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Hi, this is John. I'm really excited that we have a translator station, KMSI, in Oklahoma City here in Lawton, 96.3 on the FM dial. I grew up in New York, but when I came to Oklahoma, I was excited because we had a station in Tulsa, KNYD, and I can remember when it was not even on the air, but they were just doing testing. They would say test, and then you'd hear some music. But when we moved to Lawton, to be able to hear that station again, it was just phenomenal.

The Lord is in the business of blessing you. He makes His face to shine upon you. Drink in this truth. Breathe it deeply into your spirit. Bathe in the beauty of this thought. God favors you today.

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1: This is Pastor John Parrish inviting you to Camp Meeting 2026 at the Lighthouse in Eufaula, Oklahoma, June the 7th through the 10th. My son Jonathan and Bishop Melvin Sanchez will minister on Sunday. I'll be preaching a special message on Monday evening. Pastor Todd Hoskins and Pastor Tommy Bates will round out the meeting. 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

Proverbs chapter 3, verses 5 through 10 say, "Trust in the Lord with all thine heart, and lean not unto thine own understanding. In all thy ways acknowledge him, and he shall direct thy paths. Be not wise in thine own eyes. Fear the Lord, and depart from evil. It shall be health to thy navel, and marrow to thy bones. Honor the Lord with thy substance, and with the first fruits of all thine increase. So shall thy barns be filled with plenty, and thy presses shall burst out with new wine."

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Psalm 91:15 says, "He will call upon me, and I will answer him. I will be with him in trouble. I will deliver him and honor him."

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Romans 12:1. I beseech you, therefore, brethren, by the mercies of God, that ye present your bodies a living sacrifice, holy, acceptable unto God, which is your reasonable service.

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presence. Again I proclaim.

Peter said to them, "Repent, and let every one of you be baptized in the name of Jesus Christ for the remission of sins, and you shall receive the gift of the Holy Spirit. For the promise is to you and to your children and to all who are afar off, as many as the Lord our God will call."

Hello, I'm Sandra Snow from Hampton, Virginia, and I'd just like to tell you how much I appreciate the Oasis Network. I ran across a scripture not too long ago that it said he will keep him in perfect peace, all those whose minds are stayed upon him. And I underlined that because I realized that really says what the Oasis Network does for me and the ministry. Your mind is on the Lord, it's constantly on the Lord, and guess what? The reward is he keeps you in perfect peace. The anointed teaching and the music, all which comfort so much. And it's just a wonderful fellowship with the Lord. And most of the time, you'll find me out in my yard working, and I have a Walkman on my head. It's tuned to the Oasis Network. So, Brother David Ingalls out in Tulsa, you're helping to set the captives free here in Virginia and elsewhere. Praise God. Thank you so much.

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0: You're listening to the Oasis Network. KNYD, Broken Arrow, Tulsa, Oklahoma. KMSI, Moore, Oklahoma City. WYCS, Yorktown, Hampton, Virginia. KOZO, Branson, Springfield, Missouri. And WOFN, Beach City, Canton, Ohio.
1: The Lord spoke to me and told me some things. He said, you'll begin to write with a new anointing. And through the music and through the singing as you minister forth, my anointing will flow out from you. Those who believe that and receive that anointing will be healed in their body. Financial need will be met. Harmony will come to the home. The yoke of bondage will be broken because it's the anointing that breaks the yoke. I'm David Engels, and this is the Hour of Anointing.

0: You know, Jesus said, or the Word of God says, that the Lord will never leave us nor forsake us. He said, I will never leave you nor forsake you. That means He's always present. One of the seven compound redemptive names of our God is Jehovah Shammah, which actually means the Lord is present. I'm so glad that we don't have to try to get Him to come and be present, that we don't every time that we would like to converse with Him or that we have a need of His attention, special attention. He's always given us His attention, but special attention, as we see it, you know, we're to pray to God. We're to call on Him, calling on the name of the Lord. Call upon Him. He says, I will answer you and I will show you great and mighty things. And His promises are so many, thousands of promises that He's made, not because He had to make them, but because He wanted to make them. And He wanted to fulfill them and to cause our life to be happy, to be glad, and to be successful. And we serve a great and a wonderful God. In Genesis chapter 2, we read 2 and 7, and the Lord God formed man of the dust of the ground and breathed into his nostrils the breath of life. I want us to see something today. I want us to see that God brings Himself in our direction. He reaches out and gives to us firstly, and He always has done that. God formed man of the dust of the ground, then gave to him the breath of life. He breathed into him. In other words, the very breath of God that God had in and with Himself, He let that breath, He forced that breath out of Himself, giving it to this dust of the earth. He breathed into this dust of the ground figure, as it were, breathed into his nostrils the breath of life. And because He did this, man became a living soul. You know, God loves gardens and He loves beautiful things. God planted a garden eastward in Eden, and there He put the man whom He had formed. And out of the ground made the Lord God to grow every tree that is pleasant to the sight. So God's plan is that things would be pleasant to our sight, that we would see pretty things, that we would have pretty homes, and we would have pretty trees and pretty things to look at. Because out of the ground made the Lord God to grow every tree that is pleasant to the sight and good for food. He likes us to have good food. The tree also, the tree of life, also in the midst of the garden, and the tree of knowledge of good and evil. And a river went out of Eden to water the garden, and from thence it was parted and became into four heads. I'm going to go on down to verse 15 now in Genesis chapter 2. And the Lord God took the man and put him into the garden of Eden to dress it and to keep it. You know, knowing Jesus as Savior and God as our Father, it's not a vacation on earth. It's a job opportunity. When you receive Christ as Lord, it isn't a vacation on earth. It isn't that you'll never be required to do anything. No, it is your time. Immediately, you will have a job to do. There are jobs to do in God's family. God made this man, put him into the garden, and immediately said, okay, dress it and take care of it and keep it. In other words, keep it up. Don't let it go its own way, but give it direction. And then the Lord, in verse 18, it says, the Lord God said, it is not good that the man should be alone. Here's God. See, He gave breath. He gave this beautiful farm. We call it the Garden of Eden. You may want to name your farm the Garden of Eden, but He gave land, He gave trees, He gave fruit-bearing herbs and trees and things that, and there were, God's a giving God. That's what I'm pointing out today, is God is a giver. God so loved that He gave. The Lord said, it's not good that man be alone, and I will make him an helpmeet, or I will give him a helpmeet. I will give him a partner in life. In this case, we know that partner, in this case, to be a wife. I will give the man a wife. And you know that God gives to you ladies, that He gives you a husband. He also gives you a good friend. He gives you people to interact with, because husbands and wives aren't the only relationships that we have. No, God gives us people. And He pours Himself in and through people, and He gives us good friends. I remember my son, a long time ago, we lived out away from town, so we didn't really have a neighborhood because we lived on kind of a farm place, and there wasn't really anybody that was handy to play with, so our children, they played with each other. And, of course, occasionally we'd be able to bring somebody over to the house, or they would get to go visit somebody in those cases. And I remember that I would pray with my children each night, and I remember particularly my son, and I would lead in prayer, and he would follow me. in prayer, and I would vocalize, and then he would vocalize the same words that I did. And sometimes, if I didn't say this part, when I would come down to the end of the prayer of all the things that I had talked to the Lord about, asked him for some things, petitioned him, we had praised him and worshiped him, and I would come to the end, and then he would lead out and say, "And good friends." He was desirous of having good friends. And, you know, we prayed, and God gave our child many friends, and he still likes friends, and he likes to make friends. He likes to have friendships. But not only is God a giver, but we are born of God, and we are givers. And did you know that this is the day for us to serve, God? And Jesus said, even if you serve somebody, even as you do it to the least of these, you've done it unto me. So we can even serve the Lord by doing good things for other people. Let's look out. Let's lift up our eyes, as God told Abram, says, lift up your eyes and look from where you're now standing to the north, south, east, and west. I will give you all these opportunities. I will give you all the land. God's saying, I'll give you friends. I'll give you work to do. Here's an area for you to look after. Dress it and keep it, and you do good. You pray over it, and you make it look good, and you put some energy into it. And of course, God's always going to help us do that. Well, this has just been a lesson today of being conscious that God is a giver, and he's made us to be givers. We receive of him, but let's give to God. Let's give to other persons, because in so doing, we also give to God.
1: I'm making plans.
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3: We are glad you could join us today for the Concepts of Faith broadcast. 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
4: Someone said I'm a man of few words, but say them often, because I teach so much on the same scriptures and the same principles. But I talked to the Lord about that, and I said, Lord, hadn't I taught enough on this? Can't I go on to something else? He said, just keep teaching it. Just say it a different way. Teach the same thing and say it from a different angle. Because the more ways you can say it, the more people will get it.
5: Amen. Amen.
4: So we're going to talk about understanding what you know. Have you ever heard somebody say, well, I don't understand all I know about this? Well, there's some validity to that. There's a lot of people that don't understand what they know. You know certain things are in the Bible. You have knowledge of certain things, but you may not understand it at all. Understanding what you know. Proverbs, the 4th chapter. And let's read from verse 5 down through verse 7. Get wisdom, get understanding. Forget it not, neither decline from the words of my mouth. Forsake her not, for she shall preserve thee. Love her, and she shall keep thee. Wisdom is the principal thing. Therefore, get wisdom, and with all thy getting, get understanding. Father, we thank you for your word tonight, and that the anointing of God shall minister to every person under the sound of my voice, the wisdom and the knowledge of God and an understanding into their spirit in Jesus' name. I want you to realize that God's word is filled with faith. You know, the Apostle Paul says, so then faith cometh by hearing the word of God. God's word is filled with faith. If there wasn't any faith in the Word of God, you couldn't get any faith from hearing the Word. But the more you hear it, the more faith comes. And faith is the divine energy of God. I want you to open there to Matthew in the New Testament, to the 13th chapter. Let me kind of give you some direction of the way we're going in this service. Jesus teaching the parable of the sower here in the 13th chapter. In verse 18, as he explains it, he says, hear ye therefore the parable of the sower. When anyone heareth the word of the kingdom, and understandeth it not, then cometh the wicked one, and catches away that which was sown in his heart. This is he which receive seed by the wayside. Now I want you to notice that Matthew's account of this is different from Mark's account of it. In Mark, the 4th chapter, Mark records the same parable, but here's the way Mark says it. He says, when the word is sown, Satan cometh immediately to take away the word that was sown in the heart. Now, if you just took Mark's account of it, you would think, well, there's no need to hear the word because Satan can steal it anytime he wants to. But he can't. See, that's why it's important to read the other accounts of the scriptures, because one writer will pick up something that others didn't see or didn't understand. I mean, after the service tonight, I could ask 10 of you what you heard, and it probably wouldn't be the same thing. I mean, each one of you would hear it a little different. So Mark's account of it was accurate the way he heard it, but you see, when you read Matthew's account of it, it gives you better understanding of it. He said, when anyone heareth the word of the kingdom and understandeth it not, then cometh the wicked one. In other words, if you don't understand the word of God, Satan is going to steal it from you. Now, that's his only hope, to stop the word from working, is to steal it from you. Because the word has the seed in itself. See, the Bible says that the law of Genesis, the 1st chapter, verse 11 and 12, God said everything produces after its kind. Every tree, every herb, every fruit tree whose seed is in itself. So you see, the seed is in the fruit itself. God's word is the seed. This is established in the parable of the sower. This is the seed that we sow in the kingdom of God. Now this kingdom, you notice Matthew called it the word of the kingdom, because that's where it works, in the kingdom of God. Now this seed is the word of God. Then the soul is the heart of man or mankind. That's where faith works in the heart, won't work in the head. Faith works in the heart. Now hope works in the head. See, faith is the substance of things hoped for. Well, you can hope for things and have no faith at all. But faith is the substance of it. See, you could hope for a good corn crop. Some farmer could hope for a good wheat crop. But if he doesn't plant any seed, he's not going to have it. I mean, the seed planting, the planting of it is what's going to cause the production. I mean, without planting, you'll have no production. There are other things involved. But it's sure. You can say this for sure. There'll be no harvest if you don't plant. And you won't necessarily harvest just because you do plant, because you have to do some other things. But I can guarantee you there'll be no harvest if you don't plant. You know why? Because the seed is the substance of the thing desired. God's word, the promises of God, have been given to us. Now, 2 Peter chapter 1 tells us this. God hath given unto us all things that pertain to life and godliness. He's already done that. It's not something he's going to do one of these days. He's already done it. God has already given it to us. Well, how has he given it to us? Through the exceeding great and precious promises. Mm-hmm. That by these you might be a partaker of the divine nature. Amen. See, he didn't say you would be. He said you might be. You have to give diligence to be partakers of the divine nature. Amen. Now, how did he do this? How did he give us all things? Through the exceeding great and precious promises. In other words, God's word is the seed that will produce whatever you have need of. You just simply plant a seed for what you need. Now, you see, for years, the church, the body of Christ, has kind of separated the natural from the spiritual and said, well, you know, these natural things, they have nothing to do with spiritual things. But you know, Jesus never did do that. He'd always reach out here with one hand and get a hold of the natural thing and say, now I'm going to show you how spiritual things work. That's what the parable of the sower is a parable to show you how the kingdom of God works within you. It will produce everything you have need of in this life. Just as in the Garden of Eden, God put Adam in a garden that had everything in that garden that he had need of. There was not one thing that he had need of in this life that was not in that garden. He had a total supply. Even to eternal life was in that garden. The tree of life was in that garden. But you know, it didn't take him but three chapters to mess it all up. He got kicked out of the garden. But on the day of Pentecost, when men were born again, God restored the garden back to mankind. He gave us the garden back.
6: Amen.
4: And he established inside every believer the kingdom of God. Jesus speaking in Luke the 17th chapter to the disciples, he said, they won't say lo here and a lo there, but he said, behold, the kingdom of God is within you. Now, when Jesus said that, it was not in there. They had not yet been born again. See, you have to understand how Jesus talks. This is why it's so vital to understand what you have knowledge of. See, everybody knows that Jesus said that, and you have only but to read to find out that that was before that men were born again. So they get confused over it. But if you'll understand how Jesus taught and how he talked, Jesus always called things that were not as though they were. He called it already done. Now, if you want to get more insight into this, you read the prayer that Jesus prayed in the 17th chapter of John. It goes something like this. He said, Father, I thank you that I'm no more in this world. Well, now, what are you going to do with that? I mean, here he is. They're looking at him eyeball to eyeball. And he's saying, Father, I thank you that I'm not in this world. But he was in this world. But you see, he's speaking as though he were already gone. And he said, I've given them thy word, and they have kept your word. You've got to be kidding. They has argued about who's going to be the greatest in the kingdom. They had no idea what he was talking about. But he's calling things that are not as though they were. And you go on and on, and in that prayer, confession after confession, calling things that are not as though they were. And that's why Jesus said, "Behold, the kingdom of God is within you." He's speaking as though it were already done, even though it was not done at that point. And in that same prayer, Jesus said this. Now, this will jerk the slack out of your chain. He said, "I finished the work you gave me to do." What do you mean he's finished the work? He hadn't even gone to the cross, hadn't died yet. But as far as he was concerned, he had. He'd made a decision and a commitment to it, and he was calling it done. Can you see that? Well, it makes a difference when you can understand that. You see, if you can understand what you know about that, it opens up other truths of the Bible. And that's the reason Jesus got so much criticism and so much flack from the religious people of that day. They had no earthly idea of how he was talking or what principles he was going by, because he crossed their religious tradition. But the kingdom of God has come to the earth. Now just stay with me, it'll turn out all right. Jesus teaching his disciples to pray. In Matthew, the 6th chapter, he said, "Pray this way, Our Father which art in heaven, hallowed be thy name. Thy kingdom come, thy will be done in earth as it is in heaven."
6: 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Jesus, the Seed of Righteousness. 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In Galatians, the 3rd chapter, the Apostle Paul says, "Christ hath redeemed us from the curse of the law, being made a curse for us. For it is written, Cursed is everyone that hangeth on the tree, that the blessing of Abraham might come upon the Gentiles through Jesus Christ, and that we might receive the promise of the Spirit through faith." When Eve sinned and Adam committed high treason and turned the earth lease over to the devil and invited the curses into the earth, the curses came through sin. Don't blame God for the curses. They came because of sin, and Satan was the ultimate cause of it. But we notice that Christ redeemed us from the curse of the law. Now, when you get down to verse 16, "Now to Abraham and his seed were the promises made. He saith, not unto seeds as many, but as of one, and to thy seed, which is Christ." In other words, Jesus was the seed to whom the promise was made. Now, Abraham lived under that promise until the seed came to whom the promise was made. It was Jesus. And then we find in verse 23, "But before faith came, we were kept under the law, shut up unto the faith which should be afterwards revealed." Now, when we get down to verse 29, it says, "And if ye be Christ, then are ye Abraham's seed and heirs according to the promise." So we're talking about the fact that God is a farmer, and when he wanted righteousness in the earth, he planted his son Jesus here to bring righteousness. Jesus is called the firstborn among many brethren. If you're born again, your number's in there somewhere. That's offer number 7131, Jesus, the Seed of Righteousness. 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
11: Like I said, people will sometimes magnify the sovereignty of God. Thank God He is a sovereign being. But they say, well, now God's sovereign, God's great, God can do anything He wants to do. If He wants to do it, He'll do it. Well, now that sounds good, and it sounds very religious, but right on the other hand, when you get into the Bible, you see statements like this, even Jesus, and like I said, Jesus is God, manifested in the flesh. He said, behold, I stand at the door and knock. Why don't He just knock the door down and come on in, if that's what He wants to do? He didn't say, behold, I knocked the door down and come on in. He said, I stand at the door and knock. Now, if you'll make it possible for me to do so, I'll come in.
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11: Let's read the 145th Psalm. Notice the 8th and 9th verses, which is our text. The Lord is gracious and full of compassion, slow to anger, and of great mercy. The Lord is good to all, and His tender mercies are over all His works. Now, we brought out the fact yesterday that in the Scriptures, compassion and mercy mean the same thing. In fact, the Hebrew noun that's translated mercy is also translated compassion all through the Old Testament. And then the Greek verb that's translated have mercy in the New Testament is also all through the New Testament translated have compassion. And then the Greek adjective that's defined merciful is also defined compassionate. And so to have compassion is to love tenderly, to pity, to show mercy, to be full of eager yearning. And the Bible said the Lord is full of compassion. Now, we think of mercy because that's where it's been preached primarily, and compassion in connection with forgiveness of sins or mercy, God's mercy toward the sinner. But I call your attention to the fact, and we'll look at some more scriptures today, and we looked at some yesterday in the New Testament, a number of times in seeking healing, people ask for mercy. Remember blind Bartimaeus, for instance, Jesus, he cried out, said, have mercy on me, Jesus, thou son of David, have mercy on me. Well, the King James translation said Jesus had compassion on. Now, it's the same Greek word. Actually, literally, Jesus had mercy on him. He asked for mercy. Mercy is what he got. Now, notice here is the mercy of healing. Now, we know a lot about the mercy of forgiveness, but do we know anything about the mercy of healing? Is healing a mercy? The Bible said so. Thank God he's full of mercy. He's full of compassion. Can you say amen?
12: Amen.
11: Praise the Lord Jesus Christ. Now, Bosworth said in his lesson on the Lord's compassion, I'm going to quote him. He said, the most conspicuous statements in the Scriptures about our Heavenly Father are the declaration concerning His love, His mercy, and His compassion. And then Brother Bosworth went on to say, there is no note that can be sounded concerning God's character that will so inspire faith as this one. He went on to say that in the revivals that he held, Brother F.F. Bosworth, he's going to be with the Lord now, when he's 80-some-odd years of age, he went home

do it for me. See, that doesn't build faith. It's not what God can do, but it's what He yearns to do. Hallelujah. To tell you the real truth about it, He wants to heal you worse and more than you want to get healed. Well, somebody said, why don't He heal me then? Well, if you'll make it possible for Him to do it, He will. You see, He wants the sinner to be saved more so than the sinner wants to be saved, doesn't He? He yearns to save. He yearns to extend His mercy. Well, why don't He just go ahead and save the sinner then if He wants to? Well, the sinner has to make it possible. See, God can't violate the moral government of His universe. If He did, He'd make Himself out a liar and be no better than the devil. Are you listening to me? We need to understand that. See, some people think, well, now, if God wants to do it, He's just going to do it anyhow. No, He isn't. I said, no, He isn't. How are you going to make it possible for Him to do what He yearns to do? By beginning to believe it. Hallelujah. By beginning to believe it, by accepting it. If that truth ever dawns upon you, it'll change you. Hallelujah. Brother Bosworth went on to say, by showing His compassion everywhere in healing the sick, Jesus unveiled the compassionate heart of God to the people, and the multitudes came to Him for help. Do you remember what Jesus said in the 14th chapter of John's Gospel? When I read that statement, Brother Bosworth said He didn't give any scripture, but I remembered something Jesus said. Remember in the 14th chapter of John's Gospel, when one of the disciples said, Lord, show us the Father, and it'll satisfy us, you see. Jesus said, have I been so long with you, and hast thou not seen me? He said, he that's seen me has seen the Father. In other words, you see, Jesus, in His compassion, was unveiling the compassionate heart of God to the people. How? By healing the sick. He that has seen me has seen the Father. Jesus went on to say that I, in so many words there in that 14th chapter of John's Gospel, that I don't do the works. He said, my Father in me, He doeth the works. In other words, what He's saying is, if you want to see God at work, just look at me. Hallelujah. He went on to say, the words that I speak unto you, they're not my own, they're my Father's. The works that He did wasn't His, it was His Father at work. The words that He spoken wasn't His, it was His Father's words. I came not, He said, to do mine own will, but the will of Him that sent me. So what Jesus did in unveiling the mercy and the compassion of the Father God in healing the sick was a revelation of the will of God. Hallelujah. Can you see that? I came not to do my own will, but the will of Him that sent me. Then Brother Bosworth went on to say, and I thought it was so good, I wanted to read it to you. He said, how insidiously has Satan worked to hide this glorious fact from the people? That is, the fact or the revelation concerning the Lord's compassion. He went on to say, Satan has broadcast the unscriptural, illogical, and worn out statement that the age of miracles is past, until he has almost succeeded in eclipsing the compassion of God from the eyes of the world. Because you see, to say that the age of miracles, you know, and healing is past, is to say that God's compassion has passed. If Jesus is the will of the Father, and He said He was, if what Jesus did was the will of God, if he that has seen Jesus at work has seen God at work, then when it said He had compassion on them, and it says it again and again, and healed them, then that's an unveiling of God's compassion. Well, has His compassion been done away with? No, thank God, no, 1,000 times no. And for me to say that healing's not for us today is to say that God's compassion is not for us today then. Well, no one, if they really knew what they were saying, would dare say it, but Satan's tricked people into believing lies instead of the Bible, and it's robbed people of the blessings of God. Then Brother Bosworth went on to say, make another very outstanding statement. He said, modern theology magnifies the power of God more than it magnifies His compassion. And did you ever notice that? It's so many times. They magnify His power more than it does the great fact that the exceeding greatness of His power is to usward.

0: He went on to say, but the Bible reverses this and magnifies his willingness to use his power more than it does the power itself. Brother Bosworth went on to say, in no place does the Bible say that God is power. But the Bible does say God is love. Hallelujah. You see, the Bible magnifies his love. The Bible magnifies his compassion. The Bible magnifies his mercy. The Bible magnifies not his power, but his willingness to heal. We need to see that. Now, Brother Bosworth went on to say, it is so important. He said, it is not, listen carefully, and you'll see where folks miss it so many times. Why? They really shut the door on his compassion and shut the door on God. You know, like I said, people will sometimes magnify the sovereignty of God. Thank God he is a sovereign being. But they say, well, now God's sovereign, God's great, God can do anything he wants to do. If he wants to do it, he'll do it. Well, now that sounds good, and it sounds very religious, but right on the other hand, when you get into the Bible, you see statements like this, even Jesus, and like I said, Jesus is God, manifested the flesh. He said, behold, I stand at the door and knock. Why don't he just knock the door down and come on in, if that's what he wants to do? He didn't say, behold, I knock the door down and come on in. He said, I stand at the door and knock. Now, if you'll make it possible for me to do so, I'll come in and sup with you. Hallelujah. Didn't he say so? I stand at the door and knock. Whosoever will, or whosoever will open the door, hallelujah, hallelujah, then he'll come in. He's not an intruder. He's not an outlaw.
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1: Welcome to the CAPS Chapel Broadcast. My name is Annette CAPS, and I am so glad you have joined me today. And as you listen, I pray that the Word of God will come alive in you, and you will receive a fresh touch of the Holy Spirit in your life. So, as you know, we didn't really get through last week's lesson. Just got the first part. And then I sort of knew where I was going, but the Lord has diverted me into a specific direction this morning. And I was praying about it on the way here. I thought, wow, you know, there's a reason. There's a reason for this. So, the name of the message today is Revelation of the Future, and it's how the gifts of the Word of Wisdom operates. And so we're going to be talking about the gift of the Holy Spirit, and we're talking about how He manifests Himself in a Word of Wisdom. And interestingly enough, the Lord took me back mostly to the book of Daniel about this. So... I always like to have plenty of time to prepare on the book of Daniel, but that didn't happen. So anyway, we're going to go for it. Let's read 1 Corinthians chapter 12 and verse 7. To each is given the manifestation. And I looked up that word manifestation. It means coming to light. Anybody ever heard of something that's not manifest and then it becomes manifest? In other words, it's in the unseen realm. It's previously unseen, but when it becomes manifest, it comes to light, right? Mm-hmm. So it says to each. And when I looked up, it said to each and every one. Mm. Are you a one?
2: Yes.
1: Are you an each and every?
2: Yes.
1: To each and every one is given the manifestation or coming to light of the Spirit for the common good. So what he's talking about is revelation, because revelation reveals something that you haven't seen before, right? Yeah. So when we're talking about the gifts, the revelation gifts, we're talking about the word of wisdom, the word of knowledge, and the gift of discerning of spirits. Those are the three revelation gifts in that category. And to understand that, I will repeat for those of you that didn't hear, the word of wisdom deals specifically with revelation of future events. And so we see that in all of the prophets of the Old Testament, when they're prophesying, you think of Isaiah, you think of Ezekiel, you think of Daniel, even David, the king, prophesied of the coming Messiah. They all prophesied and they all saw, heard, something took place that they were able to know the future. Okay, so the word of wisdom is always future. So when it comes, it reveals something that hasn't previously been seen. It manifests a revelation of the future. Now, I've thought about this a lot because today you see psychics, palm readers, mediums. There's so many of these things that the Bible condemns. And yet you see signs hanging on buildings, you know, psychic reader, palm reader. You have now, of course, first, then it went to television, you know, call this psychic hotline now. And now it's become a, you know, electronic media, you know, it's on everything, right? Call this. And so I started thinking about it. And we know that the reason that God does not want us to seek information from those sources is because they are not from God.
2: Amen.
1: Now, the devil does know stuff. Mm-hmm. Evil spirits know things. Okay? They don't know everything, but they do know things. And so they can reveal those things to a person that's operating outside of the Spirit of God and reveal things. Okay? And so I started thinking about all the people, and I mean so many people today. There's hardly anybody around today that has not sought some kind of information about the future through the wrong channel.
3: Yeah.
1: And so I started thinking, what are they asking? So I went briefly online to ask what were the most common questions people ask a psychic. And I got to be honest with you, I felt bad even having that stuff on my phone. I was just like, ugh, you know, because the pure spirit of God,
3: yeah,
1: you know, he talks to me personally. I don't have to go ask somebody
4: right.
1: questionable something. And so I asked, you know, I looked at that. What are the five? And the first number one question is, will I ever find love? That's the number one question. And I thought, wow, you don't have to pay a psychic. I can tell you, you're going to find love because Jesus is there. And if you find him, he'll find you and you will find love. Of course, I know that they're talking about marriage, romantic relationships, right? So then the second question I'm trying to is, what is my purpose in life?
4: Wow.
1: I mean, this is just like yesterday I looked at that and I'm writing a, the Lord led me to write a witnessing tract, which we're in the process of pulling together.
3: Good.
1: And the Lord woke me up one morning and it just like, I'd been asking him about this vision I had. I said, what am I supposed to do with that? When is it going to come to pass? And I woke up in the morning and it just was pouring out of me. And I just got up and I just wrote it. And it's a witnessing tract and it's called The Purpose of Your Life. Yeah, The Purpose of Your Life.
4: Yeah.
1: But that's what the Lord told me for this hour.
4: Yeah.
1: Now, you know, in 10 years, it might be something different. 10 years ago, it might have been something different. But the Lord said, do this. And he told me what to do with it. And I will share that with you at some point. But this is the number two question people ask psychics. What is the purpose of my life? All those people wandering around out there not knowing what their purpose is.
4: Wow.
1: And so if you are born again, you should know what your purpose is. It is to serve the Lord.
4: Yeah. It is.
1: And it's to introduce the joy of the Lord that you've experienced to other people.
4: Yes.
1: And so that, you know, that's, God has a purpose for all of our lives.
4: Yes.
1: I love what my friend Patsy Caminiti said in her last book, The Spirit Realm, The Place We Work With God in Prayer. And she talked about a train on the track. She said, everybody has a purpose in life. Everyone.
4: Yes.
1: But not knowing what your purpose is like a locomotive without the train tracks. Where does it go?
4: Yeah.
1: Nowhere. But she said, everybody has a purpose, whether they know it or not. So finding that track and going with the purpose of God for your life is so important.
4: Yes.
1: It's so important for all of us to be there. Okay, so the asking the psychics these questions. Of course, there's the ones that ask, is my husband cheating on me? You know, all these kinds. Why don't you ask your husband?
4: Yeah.
1: There are all these questions that are asking psychics. Now, you know, if you were in business, you had a sign there and you were charging people to be a psychic for them. And someone says, will I find love? Are you going to say, no, you never will? Laugh is funny. I mean, you know, you're not going to get paid. I'm not coming back. You told me I wasn't going to find love. I'm not coming back. I'm going to find a psychic that tells me I will. Well, I guess this goes to show you the integrity of the thing.
4: Right.
1: So if you're a Christian and you're born again of the Spirit of God and you say, dear God, I'm 45 years old. Am I ever going to get married? And you may know in your heart you're just not supposed to. And that's okay.
4: Mm-hmm.
1: In the Bible, that's perfectly okay to be single. Mm-hmm. It's okay to be divorced and not remarry. Mm-hmm. It's okay to not ever get married.
4: Mm-hmm.
1: And it's okay to get married. And it's okay to remarry if you've been divorced or widowed or whatever.
4: Yeah.
2: Yes.
1: How in the world am I getting off on this? It's because the Spirit of God's speaking to somebody.
4: Yeah.
1: So if we have questions about our future and what's okay for us, We don't have to go to a psychic or a medium. We can go to the Spirit of the living God and say, I would like to know this. And the Holy Spirit will reveal things to you. Yeah. Well, that was the first scripture. Let's go to the last scripture of the whole message. No, not really. Let's look at what it says under number 5 here. John chapter 16, beginning with verse 13. This is what Jesus said. He said, when the Spirit of truth comes, he will guide you into all the truth. Yeah. You know, the psychics and the mediums, they don't give you the truth because they don't have the truth. They either are speaking out of their own spirit, their own psychic abilities, or they speak by a demon spirit, a familiar spirit. Mm-hmm. Now, you do realize that a familiar spirit can actually know what's going on and go tell this person. And it's like, wow, you got to go see this psychic. They knew about me. Right. Well, God knows about you too. Mm-hmm. But there are demons that know about you too. And don't freak out on me, but these are just truths you need to know about. And they can go tell a psychic about you, and then it appears as if, well, they did know. But what is the source of it? When the source is God, the Holy Spirit of truth.
3: Yeah. Come
1: on. You see, the Holy Spirit of truth doesn't speak on his own authority, but whatever he hears, he will speak. And he will declare to you the things that are to come.
2: Amen.
1: Whoa. Okay, let me ask you a question. Are the things that are to come the future, past, or present?
4: Future.
1: To come. It is future. He will show you the future. Now, does that mean he'll show you everything you're ever going to do in a future thing? No. I don't know what I'm going to eat for lunch. Okay? Not everything, but the things that are pertinent.
3: Yeah.
2: Amen.
1: And over the years, the Holy Spirit has shown me things, and I believe this hooks right into the gift of the word of wisdom. If he will show you things to come, is that not connected somehow to the word of wisdom, which is about a future thing? A future event that God chooses to reveal.
2: Yes.
1: Yeah. So if we take the word of wisdom and we only put it in the domain of the prophets, the Old Testament right. prophets, Jeremiah, Ezekiel, we put it in the domain of the prophets only, then we go, wow, that's cool. I'm glad I'm a Christian. Well, I trust you have enjoyed our time together today at Capps Chapel. 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

0: last command that Jesus gave his disciples after his resurrection and just before his ascension to heaven. In Acts chapter 1, Jesus commanded his disciples to stay in the city of Jerusalem to be filled with the Spirit. On today's program, I'll begin a series on the ministry of the Holy Spirit. 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
1: 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Tom serves as pastor of Good News Church in Yukon, Oklahoma, and is our teacher on this daily program. 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
0: Now, I want to talk to you this evening about the baptism in the Holy Spirit. I want to share with you tonight about the message that is so important that every believer understand. Not only do you need to understand it for yourself, but you need to be able to understand it well enough that you can share it with someone else. So one of the things as a Christian, as a pastor, maybe one of the roles that I have is this. I want to equip you, not for you just personally to receive, but I want to equip you so that you're able to help other people to receive. For example, I want you to get saved, but I want not just for you to be saved, but I want you to know enough about salvation that you can help somebody else get saved. Or I want you to be healed and healthy. That's God's will for your life. But I not only want to teach healing, but I want you to be able to understand healing enough where you can go out and minister to someone else and teach them about healing. Well, it's the same thing at the baptism in the Holy Spirit. I want you to understand the baptism in the Holy Spirit for yourself. But then I want you to know enough about the baptism in the Holy Spirit so that if somebody comes to you and they have some honest questions and they're just saying, hey, I don't quite understand this, that you don't have to just say, well, maybe you need to come to my church and hear Pastor Tom, which I'd love to help them. But do you understand God wants to equip us so that we're able to be mobilized and to help other people and take the gospel to other people? I remember when I had committed my life to the Lord. I was, I believe I was a senior in high school. We had a revival in our church and it went on and on and on and on and on. They were talking about, we need to let our light shine. We need to be a witness for the Lord. And so a friend of mine and I, we went out witnessing and we thought we're going to tell somebody about the Lord. Well, I went out and I remember downtown Oklahoma City and where the bus station is no longer there now. They just recently demolished it, but it was right in that area. I went and talked to a guy. I remember talking to him and I was so excited and I said, I'm here to talk to you about Jesus. And all he looked at me and said, well, I'm Catholic. And I remember thinking, okay, I don't know what to say next. I'm here to talk to you about Jesus. I mean, that kind of like my feathers went flat on that. I just didn't know what to do after that. And I went back and I began to realize maybe I need to spend a little more time studying the Word of God. Now, what I want to help you with on the baptism of the Holy Spirit is I want you to be able to not only know this, but if somebody comes to you and they have some honest questions, say, well, I think maybe that's all passed away. I think maybe that was for the early church when they were first getting started. They needed that power to get started. But today, you know, we don't really need that today. Unfortunately, a lot of people have that mentality. So tonight, what I want to do is help you to when you leave here tonight, you're going to say, wow, I not only understand that, but I understand it enough to I can minister to that to someone else. Maybe it's a coworker, a family member, somebody that you know, and you say, I'm going to help them to walk in the area of the baptism in the Holy Spirit. So I think the first thing you got to do when you talk about this topic is you got to help people to understand. They want to know, is it being filled with the Spirit or is it being baptized in the Spirit? Now, Pastor, which one is it? You talk about being baptized in the Spirit and you talk about being filled with the Holy Spirit. Which one is it? Well, actually, those terms can be used interchangeably. In Acts chapter 2, the Bible says they were filled with the Holy Spirit and they began to speak in other tongues as the Spirit enabled them. And then John the Baptist used the term that there's one coming after me who's mightier than I am, and he will baptize you in the Holy Spirit and with fire. Those terms can be used interchangeably. Now, here's the distinction that I do make between the two terms, the baptism in the Spirit and being filled with the Spirit. There really is only one baptism into the Holy Spirit, but there are numerous refillings of the Holy Spirit. For example, in Acts chapter 2, they were filled with the Holy Spirit, but you read about that same group that had been filled with the Holy Spirit. In Acts chapter 4, they were refilled with the Holy Spirit. And then you see in Acts chapter 13, they were filled with the Holy Spirit. So there's one initial baptism in the Spirit, but yet there's numerous refillings of the Holy Spirit. We need to be continually filled. Ephesians 5:18 says, be not drunk with wine, whereas in excess, but be filled with the Spirit. And it's a picture of a continual sense. Be constantly filled with the Holy Spirit. That's very important that we're constantly filled with the Holy Spirit. So the baptism in the Holy Spirit is for every Christian. Somebody say, Pastor, is this a Pentecostal thing? Are you talking about this is something for Pentecostals? Actually, it's for Baptists, it's for Methodists, it's for Roman Catholics, it's for every denomination, right? God wants everybody. You know what, that book of Acts, they just got filled with the Holy Spirit and they were called Christians at Antioch. Actually, that was a term somebody else put on them. They were filled with the Holy Spirit. They were baptized in the Holy Spirit. They spoke in other tongues. Pentecost is not a denomination. It's a feast. It's a celebration. But the idea some people have is they say, well, that's a Pentecostal thing. And they kind of flip a switch and they think that doesn't apply to me. Actually, it's a Christian thing because Jesus is the one that introduced, and he was the one in the New Testament that spoke about one of the signs that would follow believers is that they would be filled with the Holy Spirit. Now, I'm going to cover a lot of bases here. Another thing people have to get their mind on is not only the terminology baptism in the Spirit and being filled with the Spirit, they have another honest question, and that is, so you're telling me if I've never been baptized in the Holy Spirit, then I don't even have the Holy Spirit. Is that what you're telling me, preacher? You're telling me, Pastor, that if I've never been baptized in the Holy Spirit, then I'm not even, or I don't even have the Holy Spirit, rather. That's the concern they have. But actually, you know, the Bible talks about being born of the Spirit. And then later, the Bible talks about being filled with the Holy Spirit. When you're born of the Spirit, John chapter 3 and verse number 3 talks about being born of the Spirit. And then later, it talks about being filled with the Holy Spirit. So Jesus is an example, right? He was born of the Spirit. He was conceived by the Virgin Mary, and he was born of the Spirit. But yet later, that same man that was born of the Spirit was filled with the Holy Spirit. So we get born again. The Spirit of God bears witness with our spirit. The Spirit of Christ is in our life. The Spirit of Christ and the Holy Spirit, those terminology is interchangeably used. So you receive the Holy Spirit the moment you are born again, but yet there is a different work of the Spirit later in your Christian life, or it can be the same day in your Christian life, and that is when you're actually baptized into the Holy Spirit. Now, Luke chapter 3, in verse number 16, it says this, John answered, saying unto them all, I indeed baptize you with water, but one mightier than I cometh, the latchet of whose shoes I am not worthy to unloose. He will baptize you with the Holy Ghost and with fire. So think about this terminology. He will baptize you in the Holy Ghost and with fire. So in a sense, Jesus said, the ministry, the work of the Lord's going to continue on, and it's going to continue on in that you're going to be filled with the Holy Spirit, the same exact Spirit that was on Jesus Christ that enabled him to do the supernatural is upon the believer today. It's the same Spirit. Romans 8 says, the same Spirit that raised Christ from the dead dwells in us today. So we have the exact same Spirit that was in the life of Jesus Christ. John the Baptist said, there's one that's going to baptize you in the Holy Spirit and with fire. Now notice Acts chapter 1 and verse number 4, it says this, and while staying with them, he ordered them not to depart from Jerusalem, but to wait for the promise of the Father, which he said, you heard me say, for John baptized with water, but you will be baptized with the Holy Spirit not many days from now. So he told him, you're going to get baptized in the Holy Spirit. John the Baptist went out baptizing people in water. Now, when you get baptized in water, what happens? Somebody comes to you and do you want to be baptized? We're going to have a baptism this Sunday. And so people say, yeah, I want to get baptized in water. Now, a couple of things happen. You have water. That's the element that people are baptized in. Then you have the pastor that's going to officiate that baptism, or some minister, somebody, a friend even, to officiate that. And then what are you going to have? You're going to have the candidate's going to be baptized. Now, the word baptizo, it means to make wet or to dip, to plunge. It's a picture of submerging, putting under, make fully wet. It's a picture of, you know, you're going under. I told you that time I baptized this one gentleman that was in the military. He was stationed in Greece for a period of time, and he was familiar with the Greek language. Now he's actually a colonel. He's still in the army, and God has greatly blessed his career. But I believe he was a captain at that time, and he was here at the church. And he tells the story how that he was reading there about being baptized. And he looked that word up in the Greek, and he says, I know what that word means in the Greek. It means you're putting me under. And I can remember his baptism. He was one of those that helped me baptize him. You follow what I'm saying? He was kind of like one of those that went back, and I'm like, whoa, you know, we're going to have a tsunami here. You know, he kind of went back and we baptized him, and but he told me later, he says, well, I know what that word means in the Greek language. It means to make, you know, it's a picture of submersion. I mean, it's dipping me and making sure I'm fully under. So it's a picture here that the Spirit baptism is this. You are the one that comes to the Lord Jesus Christ. You say, Lord, I want to be baptized in the Holy Spirit. And so what happens is the pastor's not going to baptize you. Jesus is going to baptize you. And the element is not going to be water, but the element is going to be the fullness of the Spirit of God. And so what happens is that Jesus Christ, the head of the church, he takes you and he immerses you into that water, not water, but Spirit rather. He immerses you into the Spirit. And guess what happens? When you come out of that, there is a baptism. And the Bible says in Acts 2:4, when they were baptized, there was a prayer language that accompanied them, and they spoke in other tongues as the Spirit gave them the utterance. The utterance means the ability to speak. God gave them this ability. Now, remember this, the Holy Spirit doesn't speak in tongues. The Holy Spirit enables believers to speak in tongues. So some people have this erroneous idea, and that is, okay, Lord, fill me with the Holy Spirit. Kind of like, do it, Lord. And they think it's kind of like if they're cringing, thinking they're fixing to get hit. But do you realize God will enable you? He will come upon you, and you will have a desire to speak words that aren't English or a known language, whatever your known tongue is, and he will begin to move on you in that way. When Sharon and I are in the Czech Republic, you see the Czech people, and they're praying in the Spirit. You can tell when they're speaking the Czech language, and you can tell when they're praying in the Spirit. You go into Guatemala, you can tell when people are speaking their Spanish language, and you can tell when they're switched over and they're praying in the language of the Holy Spirit. This is something that's very important. Now, some people say, Pastor, let's talk about something that's really important. Let's talk about something that's maybe more important than this tonight. Can I remind you that in Ephesians talks about the importance of being, be not drunk with wine, but be filled with the Spirit. And that's in the imperative. It's a command. You need to be filled with the Spirit.
2: Thanks for joining me today. Remember, the greatest gift to the unbeliever is the gift of salvation. And the greatest gift to the believer is the baptism in the Holy Spirit. Never be afraid to obey the command of Jesus as it relates to being filled with the Spirit. Join me tomorrow as we continue this teaching on the baptism in the Holy Spirit.
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6: Hello there, beloved. Welcome to Monday on Did You Know? Did you know that Christians can be influenced by demon spirits? It's a shocking thought. It takes you back when you think about it and makes you wonder, have I ever been influenced by demons as a Christian? The unfortunate answer is yes, we all have. And how to not be. I'm going to get into it in the continuation of this message for the rest of this week, I believe. But I want to prepare you for a spiritual event that's on the calendar that's coming up very, very soon. And you want to put it down on your calendar. It's called Praise Center Ministries Annual Camp Meeting. And if you understand what camp meeting means, it goes all the way back to the days when folks had to literally camp out and stay at church, stay in the presence of God or at the campground or the brush arbor or wherever they met. But to get what they needed from God, they had to set all the stuff going on in their lives aside. Farming, ranching, whatever they had to do, they set aside a divine appointment with God, and they stayed. They brought their food. They brought their animals. They stayed in the presence of God in service after service until they knew they got what they needed from the Lord. And beloved, quite frankly, we need to do this again today. We need to get to the point where we all put such a spiritual premium on meeting with God and spending time with the Lord that we don't let anything else distract us from that. And so I really believe we got to get back to that. And that's one of the reasons we have our camp meeting every year. I'm sad to say I didn't do it for many years, but we are now. And we set aside this week to literally get in the presence of God. And it's life-changing every year for me, as well as our staff, as well as everyone that's there. So put it down on your calendar, June the 28th through July the 3rd. That's a Sunday through Friday, if I've got my dates right. June the 28th through July the 3rd, and we're going to have amazing services, greatest music on the planet, I believe. You know, I'm talking about my sons. I'm a little bit biased maybe, but I don't think so. Some of the most anointed, powerful music. My son Justin, he'll be playing the saxophone, and when that boy plays, the power of God fills the room, and it's a special thing. It's an event just to see that happen because of the gift of God that's on him. It's not about him, but the anointing that's on him. And then, you know, Alex, my other son, will be leading worship. My son, Christopher Lynn, will be there having a miracle, hosting a miracle night on Friday night. Then we've got some of the greatest speakers in the country. John Parrish Sr. from Lighthouse Christian Center in Eufaula. I've been knowing John over 40 years, his family. I love those people. They love God to their toenails, as I say, just like I try to do, and powerful preaching and ministry. And I believe that John's wife, Rhea, is going to be bringing her choir this year. And we're going to have a Holy Ghost blowout with the parishes on Wednesday and Thursday nights of this year's camp meeting. So you don't want to miss it. It's going to be so powerful, so anointed, and you get in the presence of God like that, you know, mountains have to move. You know, attacks have to fall off your life, because in the presence of the Lord is fullness of joy and pleasures forevermore. So don't miss it. Also, my dear friend Floyd McDonald from Springfield, Missouri, will be preaching the Sunday night service on that June 28th. And Shane Warren, powerful man of God, operates in the prophetic anointing and just has his pulse beat on the nation and all things prophetic. And so you don't want to miss one service of camp meeting this year. It's going to be a Holy Ghost blowout. So put it on your calendar, June the 28th through July the 3rd. And then I'm getting a little ahead of myself, but August the 3rd, powerful praise and worship leader Eddie James is coming back to Praise Center Monday night. It's a Monday night, August the 3rd, and you won't want to miss that for anything. Talk about a night of high praise. It's going to be fabulous. So put those dates down. Don't forget them. And if you'd like to help us, all these things we do, it does take money. And if you'd like to help us, I don't talk much about money. I don't like money. Don't like to have to use it, but it's the fact that it's a fact on this earth, but God blesses us with it as a tool. So if you'd like to help us, you can text to give 1-844-876-9255. That's 1-844-876-9255. 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Box 548, Jinx, Oklahoma, 74037. And you can help us financially. We literally lay hands on every letter that comes in, and we pray that sows, and we pray, Lord, a hundredfold return over them. And we believe God's doing it. And so God will if you believe him. Amen. And so we thank you so very, very much. I'm in this subject that is a shocking subject. In fact, when the Lord gave me the title of this message, I said, Lord, but he said, no, you need to talk about ways my people are influenced by demonic spirits. And, you know, I searched the scriptures, of course, knowing the word of God for many years. Nobody that's a true born again spirit filled believer can be possessed by a demon spirit. No one can do that. You're either in the kingdom of darkness or you're in the kingdom of light. However, unfortunately, we're told all through the epistles and the word of God to guard our hearts, to guard our minds, to cast down imaginations and every high thought that exalts itself against what? The knowledge of Christ. So obviously, if there's a thought that comes into the head of a believer and it exalts itself against the knowledge of Christ in the Bible, it's a demon thought. It's a demonic seed. It's something from the kingdom of darkness. And that's how every Christian can be influenced. I said, doesn't have to be. I said, can be by demons, even to act on some of those thoughts from the enemy. We must be vigilant. We've got to be sober, as Peter said, so that this doesn't happen. And so I've been teaching you on several points of this message. What does it look like when a Christian is influenced by demonic thoughts? Well, number one, they're deceived. Many times, the devil will put a thought in your mind, and you'll think it's you. I'm going to set some people free today with the word of God. Let me tell you something very quickly. You as a spirit-filled believer, don't you dare own every thought that pops into your head. Well, I'm thinking that. If it's not in agreement with the word of God, no, you're not thinking that. A demon spirit put that thought in your mind. Well, give me some examples. Well, you know, you've got cancer, you just don't know it. That's a straight up demonic thought. Well, you're never going to make it financially. You'll always be poor. That is a demonic thought. Well, you're not really saved. You just think you're saved. You just intellectually receive Jesus. No, if you've been born again, friend, you know it. And the devil will plant those thoughts in your mind to discourage you, get you over into something called despair, which I talked about not long ago. No, beloved, these are demonic influencers. We've got internet influencers today. People get on and they'll advertise a product and we call them influencers. Well, let me tell you something. Demons are influencers. That's what they work hardest to do, to confuse the believer, to deceive the believer, to distract the believer and get them believing and thinking things that are not true. And sadly, as a pastor now, 33 years going on, I watch people that know better sometimes, but yet because of their feelings, because of the stress, because of the duress or the trial, they succumb to demonic thoughts. And let me tell you, you don't have to do that. We have been given the victory through our Lord Jesus Christ. I brought it up last week. Every Christian, listen to my voice. You need to go get Brother Kenneth E. Hagin's book, The Triumphant Church. If you have not read that book, you don't have the full education outside the Word of God. You have that, of course, but you need the insight that's in that book, The Triumphant Church. You must read it. It is a must read for every student of the Word of God, every believer. You need to know. And so get that book, The Triumphant Church by Kenneth E. Hagin. It is imperative that you know what's in that book. But let me explain to you, this is why so many people are taken in. So many Christians wind up voting for politicians that are just appointed straight by hell. To me, I can't say it any other way. Literally demonically appointed people. And we've got Christians voting for these politicians, bringing laws into our country that are absolutely demonic in nature. And that's one of the ways that Christians can be influenced by demons. They allow their emotions and feelings to guide their decisions rather than the Holy Spirit and the Word of God that is supposed to decide and drive every decision a Christian makes. So that is one way. Total deception. The devil wants you to believe something other than the Word of God, and he will do everything in his power to plant thoughts and ideas and suggestions in your mind. You know, again, Joyce Meyer, dear precious lady in the body, she's got a great teaching on the battle of the mind. You need to read that too. Avail yourself of all the gifts in the body. But here's what I want you to understand. The devil will take advantage of an honest heart and plant thoughts in your mind, and for example, as a temptation, and say, well, that's your thought. You're thinking those old terrible thoughts. It's not you. It came from a demon. Or it came from the mind of your flesh. The scripture talks about the mind of the flesh, the carnal mind. But don't own it. If you're born again, that did not come from the real you. Somebody shout hallelujah. So you look that thought in the eye and square in the face and say, you're not from God. Get thee behind me, Satan. In the name of Jesus, I have authority over you. You will not rule me. And so it gives you, many times, people that I minister to, great comfort to know that horrible old thought you had, that's not you thinking that. That is a demonic thought planted by the demon spirits that want to harass you. And we have to resist them, as Paul says, steadfast in the faith. Praise God, coming against it. So, distraction. And that's where I'll wind back up today on point two. Not only deception, but distraction. Distraction completely hinders your progress and it breaks your focus for anything God has set before you to do. And so you and I need to resist that as well and stay focused on the things that God wants us to do and accomplish. And if we'll stay focused, hallelujah, not succumb to demonic thoughts, we'll go where we're supposed to go in Jesus. Amen. Till tomorrow, Pastor Randy Lynn saying, I love you. Be blessed.
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7: Greetings, friends and new listeners, and welcome to The Sound of Faith. I'm Sharon Knotts, thanking you for tuning in today, because we know faith comes by hearing and hearing by the Word of God. If you've been enjoying my father, Brother Hardy's message from his Gideon series, then today you will hear the second part of this series, The Call to Gideon, Rebuilding the Altars.
8: You have your Bibles this morning. I want to read a couple scriptures from Judges, the 6th chapter, 25th verse and 26th verse. And it came to pass that same night that the Lord said unto him, Take thy father's young bullock, even the second bullock of 7 years, and throw down the altar of Baal that thy father hath built, and cut down the grove that is by it, and build an altar unto the Lord thy God upon the top of this rock in the ordered place, and take the second bullock and offer a burnt sacrifice with the wood of the grove which thou hast cut down. I want to preach on building again the altars of God. Building again the altars of God. Let me give you a little history to bring us up to this. God's people were in Egypt's bondage. Pharaoh rose up and didn't know Joseph and brought them under servitude and bondage. They cried to God by reason of their evil taskmaster. God heard them, stirred up his bowels of compassion and mercy, raised up a deliverer, Moses, led them by a high miraculous hand out of the land of bondage in the house of servitude, and then through Joshua led them into the land of promise that he promised Abraham, Isaac, and Jacob. But he commanded them, say, when I take you into the land of promise, I want you to drive out all the inhabitants that are therein. And a lot of people have struggled over that. Why would God want to drive out and kill all of these inhabitants? And as we go on in the message, I believe it'll be made plain to you why. He said, don't mix with them. Don't give your daughters to their sons to marry. And don't you take their daughters to give to your sons to marry. Utterly separate yourself from them. In fact, drive them out, absolutely drive them out and not mix with them. God let Joshua lead them into the promised land, and as you read the record, by one miraculous intervention by God after another, God used those few little Israelites to drive out all the Canaanites and these wicked nations before them and gave them peace. And when they were rooted into the land of promise, God had given them peace and prospered them, they forgot God. They turned their back on him. They disobeyed his commandments and word and did exactly the opposite of what God commanded. They took their daughters to marry and gave their daughters to these wicked nations to marry. And the consequence was that these evil nations taught them to worship their false gods. They did two evils. They threw down the altar of God, turned their back on the God that delivered them and gave them peace and rest, raised up altars to Baal and Ashtaroth and worshiped these false gods. And on the surface, that might not look as terrible as it really was. Because you have to understand, Baal worship and Ashtaroth worship to understand why God detested and hated it and said it's an abomination. First of all, Baal was the god of fire, lightning, and fertility. And beings, they were agricultural people and also sheep and goat herders. They needed to have prosperity in their crops and increase in their sheep and goats. Therefore, they forsook God and did not look to him to bless them, but they went to this heathen god of Baal to try to get his blessings upon them, upon their fields and upon their goats and their sheep. But part of that worship was that they had to commit whoredom with the temple priests and the temple prostitutes, both male and female.

babies. God said it's an abomination. I hate it. Drive them out. Tear down their altars. Destroy them. I do not want this abominable worship. Also, the goddess Astaroth. She was the goddess of sex and the goddess of war and violence. Sounds kind of like the gods that America has set up this day and this hour. In America, just like God's people in the Old Testament, God has brought us out of the domination and the servitude of Satan and sin and demonic power, taking us into the promised land of his promises, and give us his blessings and rest, and told us not to mingle with the world, mingle and mix with the ungodly, and not learn their practices, but instead, like Israel of old, we have turned the back on God and on his word of God, and have set up the idols of silver and gold, and the idols of sex and violence. And violence and sex is running rampant in our nation, eating up our cities and destroying our children and our loved ones. God said not to do it, but Israel did it. And it started what is known in the book, especially of Judges, the sin cycle. Deliverance, backsliding, turning their back on God and his way and his word. Amen. Committing sin and ungodliness, thereby incurring God's anger, because God is angry with the wicked every day. And in God's anger, he sends judgment, bondage, servitude, raises up the enemies to bring them into servitude and bondage. And finally, after a period of time, some people come to their senses and turn back to God, build his altars again, and begin to repent and supplicate and pray. And God again hears from heaven, stirs up his bowels of compassion, and sends a deliverer and delivers them. And the story goes in Judges seven times. This drama was played out. Deliverance, backsliding in sin, judgment in servitude, supplication and prayer, judgment and sin again, until we come to Gideon's day. And the cycle was played out again. And the people of Gideon's time had turned their back on God, mixed in with the enemy, set up his idols of Baal and his idols of Astaroth. Not only turn their back on God and tear his altars down, like thumbing their nose at him, but sticking up the very abominable thing that God hates, worshiping and offering their children in sacrifice and fire to these ungodly demonic idols of wickedness. It was so bad in Gideon's day, the judgment of God was so great that they hardly had anything to eat, because the Midianites were very smart. They didn't totally keep them in bondage. They just let Israel plow their fields, plant and sow, weed. And then when it came time to harvest, when Israel would go in and get the fruit of their labor, then they would come like grasshoppers on the land and attack Israel, kill and wound and drive them away and steal all their food and all of their flock and leave them destitute and starving to death. And that's the way it was when the angel of the Lord appeared unto Gideon and said, I want to bring deliverance. I want to bring salvation again to Israel. If I've ever saw a parallel in the natural as this picture, I can see it in America today. Yes. You know, when they say America is the Christian America, it's an affront in God's eyes. It's a stench in his nostrils, because the word Christian means Christ-like. And I tell you what, a nation that's murdering babies by abortion is not Christ-like. A nation that has set up the gods of silver and gold and said, get away from me, God, we need you not, is not Christ-like.
a nation that has set up the idol of sex.

0: and is worshiping sex as their god is not a nation that is like Christ. A nation whose streets are so full of violence that you cannot walk down the street without fear of being shot and killed by drug lords fighting over the neighborhood that you live in. A nation that is so violent that you cannot sit on your own step, as it was in our city this summer, and enjoy the pleasant sunshine of the day without fear that the babe in your arms would be shot by stray bullets, which happened in our city just this summer. Yeah. A nation of violence until you're afraid to send your children to school. You don't know whether they're going to come back alive because some 13-year-old or some 14-year-old took a Saturday night special and blew them away for their shoes or their jacket. A nation of violence, that's not Christ-like.
1: Amen. What a stirring message by God's servant Brother Hardy, the call to Gideon, rebuilding the altars. I believe this message has spoken directly to your spirit, and if you are in tune with the voice of the Spirit of God, then you know, then truly it is time to tear down the idols of compromise and rebuild the altars of righteousness and true worship. If you've been stirred anew by this message, you will be happy to know that it can be ordered on CD. 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The bonus message, The Test of Leadership, defines what it takes to pass the required test to be qualified to be used by God in His glorious army. 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
4: Shalom and welcome to Torah Chai, God's teachings of life from Congregation Zion's Sake, a Messianic Jewish congregation located on the corner of Denby Boulevard and Shields Road in Newport News, Virginia. Our biblical mandate as Jewish believers is to be a light unto the world by sharing Yeshua, Jesus, the Jewish Messiah, to the Jew first, then the nations, as prescribed in Romans 1:16, bringing God's plan of salvation to the ends of the earth. We hope you enjoy today's teaching.
5: Abba, Father, we honor you and worship you on this Shabbat. Father, this high holy day that's been proclaimed as a national day to honor and to worship you, a national Shabbat. Father, we are awed and amazed at your might, your power, and your glory. And Father, we will honor you on this day as we do every Shabbat. And Father, let this day, let this Shabbat be a sign as we proclaim your glory from here, the Eastern Gate. We say, open wide, ye ancient gates, and let the King of glory enter. We say, Bo, Yeshua, come, Yeshua. As we release this nation back to you. Father, it was yours, it is yours, and it will always be yours. And Father, as we come together right now as a mixed crowd, may your glory be revealed in all that we do. Father, let this be a sign, let this be an example to a nation, Father, of the power of your word, the power of your son, the power of your Ruach HaKodesh, your Holy Spirit. Father, I thank you for your chavod, your heavy presence that's here even now. I thank you that even as we gather, bodies are being healed. People are being put back in their right minds. Relationships are being restored. Wombs are opening, Father God. It's a supernatural time. Father, for every person that's watching online, Father, from New York to Tennessee to Israel to Australia, we say we stand together as one. And we say there is no other name under heaven by which we can be saved but the name of Yeshua. And Abba, Father, you are our God, and we are your people. And we declare this tonight to the heavenlies as an eternal record that we are your people, that you are our God. We join with the voices of the angels. We join with the music of the heavens as we declare your glory. You are great and greatly to be praised. Mika Moka Hadonai, who is like you, O Lord? There is none like you. Father, let our sacrifices of praise be pleasing to you this evening. As we continue to press into your presence this Shabbat and this weekend. In Yeshua's mighty name we pray. Amen and amen. As the sun has set, we've entered into the 42nd day of the Omer. Baruch atah Adonai Eloheinu melech haolam, asher kitchanu b'mitzvotav v'tzivanu asifrat haomer. Blessed are you, O Lord, our God, King of the universe, who has commanded us to count the Omer. Also this week, last Thursday was Ascension Day. That was day 40 when Yeshua actually ascended to heaven. May the 11th was our 26th anniversary as a congregation. That's the 26th is the same gematria as Yud Vav Vavhei. So 26 is divine presence, God's glory, God's power. So consider one of the holiest numbers in the gematria. So this is going to be a special year. I think it's going to be epic. Shabbat 250. The national Shabbat. In a little bit here, I'm going to go through, I also call this the Josiah connection. And I actually gave a message on this about a year ago that Josiah's restoration and worship was a model for revival. And here we are a year later, and we're following the same pattern. Now, nothing's guaranteed. It's up to us. It's up to this nation. It's up to the people. On July 4th, 2026, our nation will commemorate and celebrate our 250th anniversary of the signing of the Declaration of Independence. The journey towards this historic milestone is an opportunity to pause and reflect on our nation's past and honor the contributions of all Americans and look ahead towards the future that we want to create for the next generation and beyond. I'm at that stage of my life, it's no longer about a career or what we're going to do. I'm thinking about the next generation and what's the legacy we're leaving behind to them. This celebration is called the, you ready for this? Semiquincentennial, also called the bisesquicentennial, or let's make it easy, the quarter millennium. To commemorate this celebration, President Trump did what no other president has ever done before in history, ever. He formally recognized this Shabbat, May 15th at sunset to May 16th at sunset, as part of America's 250th anniversary celebration. in an official White House proclamation recognizing Jewish American Heritage Month this past May 4th. So this has just come about literally in the last 10 to 11 days. It's like all of a sudden, bam, I almost couldn't keep up with the news. This stuff's rolling so fast. He called on Americans to celebrate their faith and freedom, especially on Shabbat, to celebrate our 250th year. No polarizing politics or political theater, just honor Shabbat. The moment Shabbat was publicly elevated within the America 250 narrative, both Jews and Gentiles reacted with genuine surprise and emotion, especially coming on the heels of Charlie Cook's book, Stop in the Name of God, calling on all to keep and observe Shabbat. Now, this last year, if you don't think God's been trying to get our attention regarding Shabbat, then you're in a coma. Because it has been one thing after the other, culminating on this Shabbat tonight, right now. This marks the first time a sitting president has called on the nation to observe Shabbat. This is both historical and it's prophetic. But when God gives us an opportunity, it's not just a chance, it's a mandate. That's why this is so critical. This is an invitation to grow, to obey, to participate in something bigger than ourselves. You have become part of the biblical narrative. You are now living biblical history. I can't over tell you how important and strategic this is right now. This initiative highlights the contributions of Jewish Americans throughout U.S. history, invoking such figures as Chaim Soloman, a Revolutionary War financier, and referencing George Washington's 1790 letter to the Hebrew congregation in Rhode Island, which emphasized religious freedom and protection for Jewish citizens. Soloman helped convert French loans into hard currency by selling bills of exchange and brokered large donations to the Patriot cause. This included a critical $20,000 loan in 1781 that was almost $1 million in today's funds. If it wasn't for him, the Continental Army would not have survived Valley Forge. He was a Polish Jew. He immigrated here. And matter of fact, I did a message on this 22 or 23 years ago. There's a whole series of things on a dollar bill that are directly attributed to him. He made the U.S. seal. That's a whole nother message. We'll move on. But despite donating his entire fortune to the Continental Army and several founding fathers of the United States, he died penniless in Philadelphia in 1785 due to the failure of government officials and private lenders to repay the debt they owed him. Shabbat 250 also aligns with the Torah portion of Bamidbar, as you saw tonight, as you heard Paul read it. Bamidbar and Shavuot are connected because the wilderness journey and the giving of the Torah are both about sanctifying the physical world through covenant and action. The altar, the wilderness, and the counting of the Omer all point to the same truth. The Torah is not just a spiritual idea. It is lived in the everyday, in the physical, and in the choices that we make. The proclamation spread rapidly through the Jewish community where people openly expressed disbelief that a sitting American president had formally inserted Shabbat into a national anniversary celebration, especially with all the rise of anti-Semitism and global intifada that we're hearing everywhere. This is what makes this so striking. Our Jewish people have survived exile, persecution, pogroms, inquisitions, forced conversions, the Shoah, the October 7th, 2023 invasion, terrorism, and genocide. Yet because of our covenant relationship with God, we have been able to preserve our biblical identity and culture throughout the generations. And Shabbat is the key pin of that relation, the keystone. This Shabbat 250, this national Shabbat, this thing has got momentum. It's gaining traction. There's a supernatural interest. I'm stunned to hear of so many people recently keeping Shabbat in the feast days. I'm pleasantly shocked at the positive response and reaction to this Shabbat we received on our social media. As you've seen, if you're following, I've been flooding this week social media about this Shabbat. It's not just a passing trend. It's a resurgence of interest in the supernatural living God of Israel, including observance of Shabbat and the feast days, which reflects a deep-rooted human desire for Adonai. It reveals a strong undertow in our society. A cultural shift is occurring. This reflects a cultural desire for divine meaning and relationship with God in an increasingly complex and confused world. Whether Shabbat or the feast days or other spiritual observances, this Shabbat is offering all people that are seeking Him a way to connect to the kingdom, to find rest, to have hope, and to have meaning. Just one of the numerous posts I've done just this past week. I had to update it just before we came in here this evening. 3,000. Now, you know, we're in a bigger scheme of things. We're just a little congregation. This isn't a super church. You know, we're one of the larger congregations in the country, but this is Congregation Zion Sake. This post had 3,000 engagements, 231 comments, and 750 shares. That's just one of them. I want to give you a sample of the comments. I'm going to read three or four of the comments from this post. Now, you know, there was a couple not so good on there. That comes with everything, and then we have to monitor it and delete those because those who hate us are everywhere. It says, I became a messianic 3 years ago. Best thing that ever happened to me. We keep Shabbat on all the feasts. Another one says, as Rome forcefully changed the Shabbat into Sunday, now the time has come to change back to Sabbath because that's the true rest day, blessed day, according to the Bible. Here's another. As a Christian messianic Gentile, I have come to the realization that Shabbat and the Lord's feast, the Moedim, is for all, both Jew and Gentile. Nowhere does it say that the Sabbath and feasts are only Jewish. So we ought to all observe Shabbat weekly, Friday to Saturday at sundown. I got two more I'm going to read. I'm an American of Puerto Rican descent, but I've always, come on, let's hear it. Puerto Rican descent, but I've always honored the Sabbath because as a child I grew up in reading the Bible and feeling a natural calling. I've always supported Israel and have always known that I'm blessed and grafted spiritually by way of the Abrahamic lineage. This spiritually is a step towards honoring God. Ways in the Bible is not just for the Jewish people. God will see the nation of many kinds of people honoring his ways and spiritual laws. And so now here's the last one, and this has really tickled me. It says, so is Sabbath Saturday or Sunday? ? I'm a baby Christian here and have heard conflicting things. Please give scriptures to back it up. Now, I just gave one reply. There was 10 replies, and they were almost all identical. It says the creation narrative in Leviticus 23 and Exodus 20, verse 8, to name but a few. So many were chiming in to back this up and to stand in a gap for the kingdom of God. Go, God! Come on! Shabbat's the cornerstone of our faith. The fourth of the Ten Commandments in Exodus 20, verse 8. Remember the day Shabbat to set it apart for God. It's the only day in a week designated as a rest from the material concerns and stresses of the week to instead concentrate on the spiritual purpose of life, to minister and to serve Adonai through the Torah and mitzvah, as it states in Deuteronomy 5, verse 12, observe the day of Shabbat to set it apart as holy as Adonai your God has ordered you to do. We're commanded to remember this day, to remember Shabbat. Remembering means much more than not forgetting to observe it. Shabbat is set apart, is consecrated for God. It means to remember the significance of Shabbat, both as a commemoration of creation and as set apart and holy unto God. It's not just an understanding of what Shabbat is that brings the blessing. It's those who observe it and keep it. As Shaul, Paul said in Romans 2, verse 13, for it's not merely the hearers of Torah whom God considers righteous, but rather it is the doers of what Torah says, who would be made righteous in God's sight. Shabbat is our weekly Moedim.
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1: Here's how I'm going to respond. I'm going to kneel and I'm going to bless you with all adoration, with all praise, and with all thanksgiving. That word bless that he included in his prayer means to bestow supernatural favor. It means transformational, life-changing. It means filled with miraculous results in every area of your life. You know where I think he got an idea with that this was going to change him? I just have a sneaky suspicion that while he was going back through the genealogies and discovering his heritage, he came across a great-great-great-great-great-great-great-granddaddy somewhere. And his name was Jacob. And his name meant deceiver. His name meant schemer. His name meant planter. And he found out that he had this great-great-great-great-great-great-great-great-great-granddaddy who was a deceiver by name. But one night, he went to the Lord in prayer, and he wrestled with an angel all night long.

You're not a slanderer anymore. Your name is Israel. You are the prince of God over his people. Woo! I'm telling you, prayer can be transformational. When you ask God to bless you, before he increases your pocketbook, makes your house bigger, or gives you a new car, he wants to change you. He wants to change your character. He wants to change your nature. He wants to change your identity. He wants you to stop calling yourself stupid and an idiot and a failure and good for nothing and never will be. He wants you to say, I am a child of the King. Any man be in Christ, he is a new creature. Old things are passed away, and behold, all things are become new. I'm not what I used to be. I'm not what they said I was. I am who I am by the grace of the Lord Jesus Christ. Jabez said, Lord, bless me. But the reason why he wanted to be blessed was so he could in turn be a blessing. Because he read about another ancestor by the name of Abraham. And God said, Abraham, I'm going to take you and make you as numerous as the grains of sand on the shoreline. I'm going to make you so great, it's going to be like you trying to count the stars in the heavens. It's going to be an impossibility. But Abraham, I'm not just blessing you just so you can stand around and say, I am blessed. I am blessed. I'm blessing you so you can be a blessing, that through your seed, all the nations of the earth shall be blessed. Jabez woke up and realized, I am of the seed of Abraham. And I'm here to tell you that Galatians chapter 3 says, if any man be in the faith, if anybody has accepted Jesus Christ by faith as the Savior of their soul, then you are now the seed of Abraham. And the blessing of Abraham is yours through Jesus Christ. Had more energy for this in the first service. Jabez, exclamation point prayer, went beyond bless me. Indeed, he prayed, God, give me greater territory. Some have narrowed this down to the occupation and conquering of the promised land, that he would have went back to Joshua and said, I want more territory than what you've granted me. But others have felt, and I agree, that the influence of the word territory in this text finds its roots in the word influence. God, give me greater influence. He wasn't asking for fame or celebrity status. He was asking for influence. He said, God, I don't want my name to be identified as a liability. I want my name to be known as a testimony of what happens when somebody prays a prayer and talks to God about their life. I don't want people to remember me as the boy of sorrow, the boy that caused his mother heartaches, the boy who brought pain and suffering to his mother. I want to be remembered as the man of influence who told his story that one day he prayed and God radically changed his life and altered his course of destiny. He said, I don't want to be the guy that they whisper about when they go through the marketplace. There's that Jabez guy. He's good for nothing, troublemaker, loser. His mama didn't even like him, called him the ugliest baby she'd ever seen in her life. He said, I want them to shout, that's Jabez. That's the one who had everything stacked against him. But in spite of what they said, in spite

0: and given him a name, a unique name, a blessing, and not curses. Jabez wanted God to increase his opportunities. God, give me influence so I can tell more people how to pray and experience life change. Let me say it to you here this morning. If God gives you a bigger life, if he gives you a bigger platform, if he gives you a bigger sphere of influence, he also is going to give you bigger responsibilities. Because the Bible says, to whom much is given, much is required. You can't keep growing and going forward in God and still get by with the little stuff you do all the time. You're going to have to abandon those things, forsake those things, take up your cross, deny yourself, and follow him. Jabez, exclamation point prayer, but not only a prayer for greater influence, it was a prayer for greater power. He said, oh, that your hand would be with me. Oh, that the hand of God would be upon me. It is said of Ezra in the Old Testament that the reason why he was able to be such an effective leader is because the good hand of his God was upon him. Jabez said, I want the hand of God on me the way it was on Ezra, one of my great granddaddies. I want to be able to do things that are not possible in myself. See, the hand of the Lord is a term that means God's power and God's presence. And what Jabez was saying is he didn't want to simply attempt things he could do in his own power. He wanted to do things that required God's power. You hear me this morning? He wanted to do something that required more than what he could bring to the table. He wanted to be able to do things that was beyond himself. He wanted to be able to say, this was not me. This was God working through me. This is not what I did. This is what he did. This is what God has accomplished. See, Jabez wanted to do things that would guarantee failure unless God stepped in. Because he knew when he put himself that far out there and said, if God didn't show up, this is going to be a miserable failure. Because that meant he was going to be dependent upon God and it was going to force him to live by faith. Because we know the scripture says without faith, it is impossible to please God. Jabez didn't want people to view him as great. He wanted people to see God being great through him. I don't want notoriety. I don't want fame. I just want it to be said God did something through him. That's what Jabez said. Paul understood it when he said, I can do all things through Christ which strengtheneth me. He said in 2 Corinthians chapter 3, verses 5 and 6, our sufficiency is not of ourselves. Our sufficiency is of God. Jabez's prayer was for greater blessing, supernatural favor. It was for greater influence, greater opportunities. And now he wanted God's supernatural power. I'm almost done. Please stay with me. Jabez, exclamation point prayer, went one step further. It was a prayer for greater protection. Oh, that you would keep me from evil. Oh, he said, that you would keep me from evil. I believe from my studies, there were two views that Jabez had in his mind. One I recently had the privilege of talking about in the Evolve service as they're doing a study on the life of David. I think one aspect of Jabez's prayer may have been his concern about what I talked about called the seduction of success. See, sometimes we arrive at some level of life and God has blessed us to some degree that we begin to believe our own headlines, that we did it, that we accomplished it, that look what I've done. And a spirit of attainment and a spirit of entitlement begins to pervade a person's soul. There's no other reason to explain why great preachers of the gospel throughout the last 70s, 80s, 90s, and even in our current decade, who are having positions of great influence and great seemingly pulpit ministries, but have fallen into addictions and bondages and sin. They came to a point that they thought they had arrived, that they were entitled. It's the same problem David had. David didn't get in trouble when he was killing lions and bears. David didn't get in trouble when he was killing giants and Philistines. David didn't get in trouble when he was in a cave hiding from Saul. David didn't get in trouble when on one side he was on one side of the mountain and Saul and his army was on the other side of the mountain. David got in trouble when he got to the big house, when he got to the palace. And the Bible said at a time when the kings went out to war, David stayed at home. Oh, I don't have to do that anymore. I'm the king now. I'm the top of the palace. I'm the head of the food chain now. I don't have to go out there and get dirty anymore. And while he took his pleasure in the house, he went out on his porch and saw a beautiful woman bathing in the river. And he said, well, I'm the king. I can have anybody I want. I want her. Sent down some people to get her and brought her up to his house. He had sexual relations with her. She became pregnant as a product of that relationship. That night, one night stand. And now he's got to cover up his tracks. Because the law said, and he was responsible for executing the law, that if a man commits adultery with another man's wife, he is to be put to death. But David said, I'm bigger than the law. I have attained. I am entitled. I can justify this. So he called for her husband to come home from the battlefield, tried to sneak her in the house and have sexual relations on a little break from the military battle. But the man did refuse to go into his wife. He said, how can I have relations with my wife and enjoy this pleasure when my own men are out there dying in the battlefield? I will not go in. Refused to go in and spend the night with her. David's plan was messed up. So he had to connive another plan. Because he's entitled. Because he's attained. Because he can do it. He arranges for this man to be out on the battlefield. And when he's in the heat of the battle, to withdraw the support. So he gets killed in battle.
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0: Welcome to More Life Now, the radio outreach dedicated to helping you receive more of the abundant life God has given us. Today, Keith Moore is teaching from the Word of God, a message from the series, Exceeding Growing Faith. 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
1: Turn, please, to Romans, the fourth chapter, and then also we'll be looking briefly at 2 Thessalonians 1. We began some weeks ago on a series we're calling Exceeding Growing Faith. We've seen that faith can be, concerning what area you're talking about, people can have no faith in that area, or they can have little faith, or they can have great faith. And does it make any difference if we have faith in this life?
2: Yes.
1: Oh my, faith is the only way to please God. Faith is the victory that overcomes the world.
3: Amen.
1: That means anything in this world, you can overcome it with faith.
3: Hallelujah.
1: Say it out loud, I can beat it.
2: With my faith.
1: No matter what it is. If it's a physical attack, if it's an attack on your marriage, your family, whatever it might be, you can overcome.
4: Yes.
1: Right. By your faith and by the greater one inside. And one of the reasons that we should get together like this on a regular basis, and also that we should read our chapters on a regular basis, that kind of thing, is that our spirit is fed and is built up, and you don't want to wait until you get hit to try to build yourself up.
3: Right.
1: You can be playing catch up. It can be tough and rough. But if we'll follow Him, He'll have us ready. He'll be giving us the things that we need prior and ahead of time. I know sometimes I've seen this in ministries, our own and other folks, churches, that somebody, you know, they're a believer, but they rarely go to church. They rarely read the Word. They rarely pray. And everything seems like it's going along pretty good. But then there's a problem. There's an attack. There's an issue. And so then they'll come back in to the church, or maybe they want counseling and prayer. And they want, in an hour session of counseling or prayer, whatever, what they should have been getting. Sunday and Wednesday. Come on, are y'all with me? And special meetings for the last 2 years.
4: Yes.
1: It just doesn't work that way. But the Lord is merciful.
2: Yes, He is.
1: I said He's merciful. If you'll repent and ask Him for help, He'll help you get through it. It'll be a lot rougher on you than if you'd have been walking with Him and getting built up and staying built up. But He'll help you. You can make it through.
4: Yes.
1: Amen. But then let's be smarter for next time, right? Because we're not ignorant of the enemy's devices. And if we'll follow him, you won't even know why your pastors or your ministers are preaching on the things that they are. And something keeps coming up to you in your personal time in the Word and in faith. But then something comes up and you go, oh, this is why the Lord's been talking to me about this for the past 6 months. And you're ready. You already know the answer.
4: That's right. That's right.
1: You already got strength in you.
4: Yeah.
1: And you will overcome quickly. Thank you, Lord. In Romans 4 and 16, Romans 4, 16, it said, therefore, it's of faith that it might be by grace, to the end the promise might be sure to all the seed, not to that only which is of the law, but that also which is the faith of Abraham, who is the father of us all. We have faith in our spiritual DNA. It should be a natural environment for us. I won't read this whole passage. It's all good, of course. But verse 19, it says that Abraham, being not weak in faith, he considered not his own body now dead when he's about 100 years old, neither yet the deadness of Sarah's womb. He staggered not at the promise of God through unbelief, but was strong in faith. Now, you notice it specifies he wasn't weak in faith, but he was strong in faith. And then it tells you what he didn't consider, what he didn't look at, what he didn't think about, letting us know, giving us insight. What if every day when he got up, the only thing he looked and thought about and talked about was how old he was and how old Sarah was and how when she was a young woman, she couldn't conceive. There's no way he could have been strong in faith doing that. He had to consider, at this point, the promise of God. He had to consider what the Lord said and remind himself, God said it.
4: Amen.
1: He's big enough to do it.
4: Amen.
1: If God said it, he can surely do it.
4: Amen.
1: So he accepted a name change, right?
4: Yes.
1: The Bible tells us what he considered, what he didn't consider, and not considering the natural, his body and Sarah's body, and considering what God told him, he was able to come out from being weak in faith and became strong in faith, giving glory to God. Hallelujah. And being fully persuaded that what he had promised, he was able also to perform. Was he considering what he promised instead of his body? We got to consider that he took our infirmities and bore our sicknesses and carried our pains, not what the report says, not how we feel. We got to consider that I've given, and it's given to me good measure, pressed down, shaken together, running over. I've given, and God supplies all my needs. I've given, I've sown. I'm a tither, and the devourer's rebuked. Instead of how much I need, where's it going to come from, how bad it is, you can't consider both, or you will stagger or waver. And remember what James talked about wavering. Don't think you'll receive. Doesn't work that way. So he wasn't weak in faith. He was strong in faith. 2 Thessalonians 1:3, he said, we're bound to thank God always for you, brethren, as it is meet, because your faith grows exceedingly and the love of every one of you toward each other abounds. The Young's literal says, because increase greatly does your faith. God's word says, translation says, your faith is showing remarkable growth. Our faith is not static. Every day we're either feeding it or we're starving it. We're either feeding fear or we're feeding faith. We're feeding spiritual rest and peace, or we're feeding worry and anxiety by what we're looking at, what we're listening to, thinking about, talking. Well, if faith is fed and exercised, it grows. And if your faith grows, we read Brother George Miller from the back in the 1800s, who believed God for those orphanages and those kind of things. He said when he first started believing God, you know, it took all the faith he had to believe for 10 pounds. But then after all those years, decades of believing God for those orphanages, just as easy for him to believe for 1,000,000 pounds. As it was, what happened? His faith was fed and exercised for those 40 years, whatever it was. And now it's just as easy for him to believe for this big thing as it used to be to believe for that little thing. Well, that's available to every one of us. What used to seem impossible can seem, after a period of time, easy for God.
4: Amen.
1: Thank you, Lord. So we've studied passages that talked about no faith, and then we've studied passages that talked about little faith. You ready to go on?
5: Oh, yeah.
1: Let's look at some more. In Matthew 6, if you'd go there again, please. Matthew 6. We saw where he is telling the disciples, of course we're his disciples too, about not worrying and not taking thought and not taking care. And he referred to being of little faith if you worried about these things. Lack of faith can be measured by the presence of worry and fear. Ever how much worry and fear you got, that's lack of faith. More faith pushes the fear out. In the sixth chapter, and we'll begin in verse 22, I believe it is. He said, the light of the body is the eye. If therefore your eye be single, Luke's account of this says, if your eye is simple, simple. So both words are used. If your eye is single, if your eye is simple. And that's really saying the same thing. If it's single, it's not a bunch of stuff and complicated. Single. Thank you, Lord. Some really interesting things here this morning. I'm trying not to jump to it. Got to get to it the right way. If your eye is single or simple, your whole body will be full of light. And if your eye is evil, it's not simple, it's not single, your whole body will be full of darkness. You know, God always makes it simple. Always. Because He knows even as simple as it can be. Some folks do mess it up. But what does the enemy do? He tries to complicate it. In the very beginning, He told Adam and Eve, of all the trees in the garden, you may freely eat, but of the tree of the knowledge of good and evil, you do not eat it. As if you do, in the day you do, you'll die. So here comes the enemy. What does he try to do? Oh, you won't really die. Basically, what's he saying? It's not that simple. See, the thing is, have you ever heard this? That's why I know why you're laughing. You've heard this before.
5: Yes.
1: But it's not that simple. Actually, it is.
6: Amen.
1: Corinthians talks about us not being removed from the simplicity that is in Christ. The enemy will endeavor to get you away from the simplicity and get you to thinking with him, reasoning with him, questioning, doubting, and it can start with just a seed. He said, no, you won't really die. Well, they didn't know what dying was anyway.
7: That's right.
1: He said, because God knows when you eat this, you'll be like Him. And so He's implying that God has ulterior motives in keeping them away from this tree.
0: And that concludes today's message by Brother Keith Moore. 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That's 417-334-9233. Just mention that you heard this message on the radio. 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
3: You need to find out who you are, and you got to, first of all, find out who you aren't. You got to quit trusting in yourself. And let me share one other thing. Did you know that if I can get back to where I was supposed to be, when they asked him, are you Elias? He said, no. Let me go back. I'm all the way back to the first verse. So in verse 23, he says, I am the voice of one crying in the wilderness. But look at this. In Matthew chapter 11 and verse 14, Jesus said, if you will receive it, this is Elias, which was for to come. And did you know that when John was born, his father Zacharias had the angel tell him that this is Elias who I'm going to send before the Messiah, and he's going to prepare the way. And then also Jesus said this, if I can find this, it's in Matthew chapter 17. Anyway, I'll just quote it to you. I don't see it right now. But in Matthew chapter 17, when he was on the Mount of Transfiguration, his disciples saw Moses and Elijah talking with Jesus about his death that he was going to be accomplishing in Jerusalem. And when they saw this, they were just amazed. And they asked him afterwards, they said, why then do the scriptures say that Elijah had to come first? And Elijah said, he has come first. And they have done with him whatsoever they wanted. And then the scripture says, this spake he of John the Baptist, that John the Baptist was Elijah to come before. Did you know John the Baptist said, no, I'm not Elijah. I'm the voice of him crying in the wilderness. But Jesus said he was Elijah. So here's another thing I get out of this, is that John the Baptist didn't have a full revelation of who he was. Jesus said he was Elijah. He was that messenger that Isaiah 43 talked about, but he was also Elijah. Jesus said it twice, and then the scriptures confirmed that he was Elijah, but he didn't know it. I don't think he lied about it. I don't think he had a full revelation of who he was. And you know what? This is what, when the Lord showed me these things, this is what he was speaking to me, is that I don't have a full revelation of who I am, that I need to increase. I need to understand. And yet, look what John did. He didn't have a full revelation. I'm not sure that anybody has ever had a full revelation of who they are in Christ. I think that God has made every one of us for much, much, much more than what any of us have ever done. And yet, because he operated on the revelation that he had, here we are 2,000 years later talking about John the Baptist. John the Baptist prepared the way for Jesus. Jesus didn't have to draw crowds. John the Baptist already had the crowds drawn, and everybody was looking for the Messiah. And all he had to do was say, behold, the Lamb of God that takes away the sins of the world, and his disciples and everybody else went after Jesus. God used John the Baptist in a miraculous way. And Jesus even said of John the Baptist in Matthew chapter 11, I think it's verse 11, he said, among those who've been born of women, which includes everybody but him, there has never been a greater than John the Baptist. John the Baptist was the greatest Old Testament prophet. He beat Moses, Elijah, Elisha, David, Solomon, Samuel, anybody you want to mention. Jesus said he's the greatest man that's ever been born on the earth. Nevertheless, he that is least in the kingdom of heaven is greater than him. If you think that you are the least saint, if you think that you are the most unlikely person for God to ever use, you're greater than John the Baptist. That's what Jesus said. You are born again. You've got something that John the Baptist didn't have. He wasn't born again. You have everything in you that is needed for you to fulfill God's will and purpose for your life. But you've got to acknowledge it. You got to know that it's there. Like it says in Philemon chapter 1, verse 6, that the communication of your faith becomes effectual. That means it begins to work by the acknowledging of every good thing which is in you in Christ Jesus. What you don't know is killing you. If all you do is know yourself in the mirror, when I started and said, "Who are you?" And if you immediately thought of your name or of your family or of your race, what color you are, what gender you are, if those are the kinds of things that you thought of, that's not knowing you. You got to find out who you are in Christ. You have to acknowledge those things. And I tell you, it doesn't come just automatically. You don't just intuitively know these things. You have to seek the Lord. If you seek, you find. If you knock, it's opened unto you.

that come to my meetings to stand and say they don't know for sure. They hope that what they're doing is pleasing God. But you know, the Christian life isn't you doing your own thing and asking God to bless it. The Christian life is you finding out, God, who did you make me to be? What is your plan for my life? And until you discover that, there is no way that you're going to accidentally or sovereignly just fall into it. You've got to pursue it. So I'm going to ask you the same question that they were asking John. And just like John didn't have a complete, full revelation, and yet the little bit that he knew was awesome. He saw probably the greatest revival that the world has ever seen. In 6 months period of time, he was out in the deserts. Did you know most people go into the cities where the people are? And that's not wrong, because that's what Paul did. Paul would go into Ephesus and then have people go out from there. I'm not saying it's wrong, but John the Baptist went out into the desert and started preaching. And the people came out. I imagine that somebody was just passing through the desert and heard this man preaching and was so impacted he went and told somebody else, and they told somebody else, and in a short period of time he turned not only the nation of Israel but the nation of Idumea and all of those nations around there. Everybody was looking for the Messiah. In 6 months' time he turned a nation towards God by going out into the desert. And it wasn't his fancy clothes that drew him. It wasn't his diet that drew him. He had locusts and wild honey. I can just imagine some honey being stuck in his beard and a locust leg hanging out of it. It was a powerful anointing of God on his life. And you know what? What you have is greater than what John the Baptist has. The only difference is he knew he was the voice of one crying in the wilderness. He had a revelation from God of who he was. Do you know who you are? Do you know who God made you to be? Your life will not be satisfied. You won't find contentment until you discover that. And other people will miss out on the miracle that God has for them if you don't fulfill God's plan for your life. And you know, there is a holy dissatisfaction that I think a lot of Christians have. It's not a demonic dissatisfaction, and it's not because you aren't in love with God. But there's a contentment that goes along with being in the center of God's will that you can't get doing anything else. You could be a good person. You could be helping other people. You could be living a holy life. And yet if you aren't doing what God tells you to do, you aren't going to have that satisfaction. I tell you, there's been times in my life that I just knew that I was exactly where God wanted me to be. And the feeling of satisfaction and contentment that you get out of that cannot be matched by anything else. Amen. I've had many, many times that was true. I remember, anyway, I could give you, let me just tell you one time. I was in Charlotte, North Carolina, and one of my partners invited me to minister to his staff. He had about 30 staff members. And every year I'd go and preach to him, and he'd say, "The clock's running. Listen to this guy. I'm paying you as long as he wants to talk." And then after I spoke, I'd go back into the break room and I'd lead people to the Lord and pray with them and do things. And anyway, one year after I had spoken, I came out and there was a Oriental lady that was sitting at the reception desk, and she wasn't back there with the rest. And so I stopped just to greet her, and I asked who she was, and she said, "Oh, I'm the new kid on the block, and they put me answering the phones while everybody else was in the back." She said, "Who are you?" And I told her my name, and she says, "What do you do?" And I said, "I'm a minister." And boy, her eyes got big, and she said, "For who?" And I said, "For the Lord Jesus Christ." And she says, "You're the one." And I said, "I'm the one what?" And she told me that the night before she was going through her Buddhist rituals, and in the very middle of it, she just stopped and she says, "God, I know you're real, but this can't be it." She says, "I know that there's a God, but who are you? How do I know who you are?" And she said this ball of light came in front of her, and she heard an audible voice saying, "Tomorrow I'll send you a man who'll tell you who I am." And she says, "You're the man." And I said, "I am the man." Amen. And I got to lead this lady to the Lord and into the baptism of the Holy Spirit. And I went out, and it was hot in Charlotte. It was over 100 degrees. And I sat in that car
for a while before I could even turn it on. I was just worshiping the Lord, thinking about, man, God, I was in the exact spot

0: that you wanted me to be at the exact moment. And there is such a sense of satisfaction knowing that you're doing what God called you to do. Amen. There's nothing else like it. And I'm saying this in love, but I just know that there's some of you that have never fully experienced that. And that's a shame. This isn't a dress rehearsal. It's not like we're practicing for the real thing. Every day, you're either getting closer to what God called you to be, or you're just burning daylight. You're wasting time. Man, we need to be pursuing God with everything we've got, and we need to answer this question about, who am I? What has God called me to do? Who am I in Christ? Are you still trusting in yourself? Are you still enamored with yourself? Have you ever come to the end of yourself? It's only when you come to the end of yourself that you get to see the beginning of God. God doesn't need your help. You need His help. Amen. You know, I made that decision in March the 23rd, 1968, and my life has never been the same. Amen. That is nearly 58 years ago, and I guarantee you it has just transformed my life. And I'm still growing, and God's still showing me that there's more, just like Elijah or like John the Baptist, and he didn't recognize the full calling that was on his life. I don't think any of us have ever obtained everything. We're still growing. But man, it's a process. And you've made a commitment, and God will hold you to that. He'll keep that which you commit.
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0: Shalom, and welcome to the Voice of One Witness radio broadcast. I'm your hostess for today, Shelley Brim, and yes, you heard correctly, Shelley Brim. I'm fruit of the womb of Reverend Billy Brim, and I am just so blessed to be sharing with you a book that has absolutely been a great blessing in my life, and I trust it will be in yours too. And let's begin with our scriptural foundation scripture, and it's found in 2 Timothy chapter 2 and verse number 15, where it says, study. Remember, Paul is writing this letter by the Holy Ghost to Timothy, who is a pastor, who is in ministry, who's born again. And yet he says, Timothy, you study to show yourself approved unto God. You're going to make heaven. But there's something about studying that makes God smile. And today on the broadcast, we're going to be studying about what the Lord refers in his word as the nations. We are told that there are three groups of people in 1 Corinthians chapter 10, the Jews, the nations, and the church, and how to rightly divide the word of truth, study to show thyself approved unto God, a workman that needeth not to be ashamed, rightly dividing the word of truth. The Bible is the word of truth, and you can make the Bible say anything you want it to say. You can make it support any doctrine you want it to support by simply wrong division of the word of truth, the Bible. So to rightly divide, to keep our doctrine straight, we have to know the three groups of people. The Jews, God has a plan for them. The nations, God has a plan for them. And the church, you and I, who are born again, new creatures in Christ Jesus. We believe that God raised Jesus from the dead, and we've confessed Jesus Christ as Lord, and we've become into this third group of people, a brand new species, a new creature in Christ Jesus. And so as new creatures in Christ Jesus, we read a scripture in, and I especially like it in the Amplified, where it says in Acts 17, Paul is speaking at Mars Hill, and these are people who are not born again. And he says to them, as he observes their objects of worship, and he says, to God who produced and formed the world and all things in it. So United States of America, we're going to be studying about you. 100 scriptures that made this nation great. God formed you, being that he is the Lord of heaven and earth, and he does not dwell in man-made shrines. So if you have a little Buddha in your office, get rid of it. He doesn't dwell there. Neither is he served by human hands as though he lacked anything. For it is he himself who gives life and breath to all people. And he made from one blood all nations of men. As we study about this nation and 100 verses that made her great, it's good to keep in mind that no matter what nationality, according to the word of God, God of one blood made all men, having definitely determined their allotted periods and the fixed boundaries of their habitation, their settlements, their lands, and abodes. So you and I, here we are, listening to this broadcast. Most of us live here in the bounds and the limitations, the boundaries of the United States of America. And we're put here because of God's plan. And it's good to know and to study the foundation of this nation and why she was formed and her purpose. May I read this to just whet our appetite before we get in today's lesson? I thought it was so beautifully put. The United States has been built on the Bible. I'll repeat that again. The United States has been built on the Bible since the pilgrims crossed the Atlantic. Throughout history, the scriptures have inspired us to comfort us in tests and trials, and the scriptures have been given as a template to care well for one another. You'll be encouraged to learn afresh through these broadcasts how the foundation of our country and of your life is grounded upon the solid rock of the Word of God. Today is entitled The Mayflower Compact, The Mayflower Compact, and the foundation scripture is Psalm 107, verse 30. And if you have a chance to turn there, you can. If you're listening in your car, please don't. But just a little humor here. But Psalm 107, here we go. I've got my desk here with my big Bible. And the scripture we're going to be looking at in particular is verse 30. Then are they glad because they be quiet. So he bringeth them into their desired haven. The Mayflower sailed from Plymouth Harbor on Wednesday, September 6, 1620, and the voyage to America felt like a nightmare. The ship was about the length of a tennis court. Can you imagine that? The Mayflower, the length of a tennis court. And it had not been designed for passengers. It was only designed for cargo. And as a result, all 102 passengers and the 25 or so crew members were crammed into tight places. The passengers spent most of their time in the darkness of the gun deck, which measured 25 feet by 15 feet at its broadest point and was barely over 5 feet high. The children could stand up, but everyone else was forced to crawl on hands and knees. The ship rolled, the ship pitched, and made slow progress. The voyage lasted 66 days. Seasickness was rampant, and there was a little means of sanitation. Can you imagine? A large contingent of stowaway cockroaches and rats accompanied the pilgrims. And the heavy seas hit the walls of the Mayflower like sledgehammers, sending rivers of cold water into the hold, drenching the pilgrims and turning everything into a mess. The pilgrims, however, never lost sight of God. Midway through the voyage on September 22nd, they read the scripture for the day and felt it was placed in the Bible just for them. And it was Psalm 107, a glorious psalm of thanksgiving, which expresses the gratitude of various groups of people who experience God's watchful care over their lives. One portion of the psalm was spoken by those on dangerous voyages who rejoice because their God controls the elements and knows how to guide them to safe harbors and to their desired haven. Look at verse number 23 of Psalm 107. Notice these are the very words that maybe your forefathers who were on that voyage, God bless them. It happened to be the very psalm of the day, quoting from the word, they that go down to sea in ships and do business in great waters. Boy, wasn't that doing business, the pilgrims on that Mayflower. These see the works of the Lord and his wonders in the deep. For he commanded and raised the stormy wind, which lifted up the waves thereof. They mounted up to the haven. They go down again to the depths. Their soul is melted because of trouble. Can you imagine these Mayflower pilgrims? I mean, wow, what are the chances that this would be the very word portion of the Bible to be read that day? Moving on with verse 27 of Psalm 107. They reel to and fro and stagger like a drunken man. Can you imagine them reading this and laughing? Like, this is us. We're in the Word. We see our picture. They are at their wit's end. Sanitation department, where art thou? 66 people plus 25 crew members on a tennis court-sized boat for 66 days. We are at our wit's end. Then they cried unto the Lord in their trouble, hallelujah, and he bringeth them out of their distresses. He maketh the storm a calm, so that the waves thereof are still. Then are they glad because they be quiet, so he bringeth them into their desired haven. Now remember what we read in Acts chapter 17, where it talks about this God who determined our borders. This same God is determining the borders of these pilgrims on the Mayflower, and they're going to their desired haven. Oh, that men would praise the Lord for his goodness, for his wonderful works to the children of men. Let them exalt him also in the congregation of the people, and praise him in the assembly of the elders. So when the Mayflower finally sailed into its desired haven at Cape Cod, the pilgrims hammered out a formal and binding agreement which is known as the Mayflower Compact, and was signed aboard ship on November 11th, 1620. You talk about covenant. That's a covenant that's foundation to this nation even now. And this is what it said, in the name of God, amen. We whose names are underwritten have undertaken for the glory of God and the advancement of the Christian faith and the honor of king and country, a voyage to plant the first colony in the northern parts of Virginia, do by these presents solemnly and mutually in the presence of God and of one another, covenant, notice that word covenant, and combine ourselves together into a civil body politic. Hallelujah. This is the foundation of our nation. This is the covenant that we can take before the Lord God Almighty in the name of Jesus and plead our case for this nation. In closing, Peter Marshall and David Manuel wrote in The Light and the Glory, the Mayflower Compact will become the cornerstone of American representative government. Although the Pilgrims had no idea of the significance for America of what they had done, it marked the first time in history since the children of Israel in the Sinai wilderness, with the exception of John Calvin's Geneva, that free and equal men had voluntarily coveted together to create their own new civil government based on biblical principles. Shalom, shalom. Amen. Are you interested in America's rich religious history? 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
1: We're so glad you're with us today. We believe this will be an important time in your life. You can feel the presence and power of God as Jeannie shares His Word. Enter in and enjoy His love and compassion coming to you. Jeannie and John care about the challenges you're facing and the dreams and goals you have. So expect God's power to move and do a great work as Jeannie ministers and prays with you. Then, at the end of the broadcast, we'll tell you about the special gifts and resources we have for you. Here now is a word of power for you.
2: Hello, this is Jeannie Alcott. We're going to find out what you can do when you can't see, what is going on. You know, we are in such a visual culture. We can see just about anything we desire. You can go to the internet and view destinations on this earth that you may never visit in person. It really becomes amazing when you see what drones allow us to see. And on the news, you can see everything going on. If you can't make a trip to see a friend or loved one, you can see them via media. So it isn't a wonder that we start expecting that same thing in our spiritual life. We want to see what God is doing after we pray. But have you noticed that you are not always shown what's going on behind the scenes? God is moving and orchestrating events and conditions where you can't see. It can cause you to come to the place where you want to make something happen so you can see. You want to know the results now. Yet, what does the Word of God say to us that we must do in those times? We've all heard them. The words, be still. Sometimes that can be the hardest thing to hear and to fulfill. Be still? But things are happening. Events are coming. Conditions are rising. How can I be still? Somebody needs to make something happen. All those thoughts and emotions are churning inside us. But here's the key. If we will be still, we can see victory. Why is that? Because when you're still, you're trusting and hearing God. You may not be able to see, but you can know that God is working. So trust while waiting. There was a father who was really having a difficult time doing this. And it's understandable when you hear what was happening. He was a minister who was away from home giving a revival. But he received news that caused him to get on a plane to rush home. His daughter had been rushed to the emergency room. They didn't know if it was an acute appendicitis or what. So at 2:30 in the morning, he boarded the plane to head back to his home in Detroit. As he sat on the plane, he felt so overwhelmed with fear and wondering what was happening and how it would end, what the results would be. He needed to find a place he could rest. On the plane, they had a first-class section, and he was in the coach section right behind it. The curtain was open a bit between the two sections, so he could see no one was in that front area. He was so disturbed that he asked one of the crew members if he could just go up there to be alone and rest. But she said no, it was against the rules, and they didn't have anyone in that area that could attend him and be responsible for the area. All the crew was working in the coach area. Well, he understood, but he was still upset inside. He was in that time when it's difficult to trust while you're waiting. You want to see some results now. That would give you peace. But the rest has to come before you know the results. That's how we trust God in a true way and believe that He is working. And that's how we see victory. But all those times are so tough. But let me show you the grace that God has on us in times when it's so difficult. He isn't standing in heaven upset with us because we're having problems trusting while we're waiting. Instead, He's going to help us trust. He's always for us, helping us to grow in our faith and believe in Him. He isn't waiting around to punish us because we don't measure up in our faith. On the contrary, in a continual way, He is trying to grow us and help us and comfort us. So hear what happened while the man was sitting there. Right after that crew member left, another one came past the curtains and she invited him to come up front and sit there. The opposite of what the other one had said. So he did. Then she brought him a sandwich and chips and something to drink. As he ate, she began talking. It was all about God and the Word and His grace. Isn't that amazing? She described a love and care and protection that God gives us. So his soul was just drinking it in. He needed it. It was causing his spirit to become still. And when you're still, you can see victory. You see it first in your spirit. But if you're not still, then you can't see the victory in your spirit. That is a critical principle of how God works. Be still and see victory inside you first, and then you can see the victory manifest. So as the crew member continued talking with him, as they passed over the big city, she stood up, put her hand on his shoulder. Now you need to know, he had not mentioned anything about his daughter or why he was rushing home. The woman knew nothing, but she spoke to him and said, "Man of God, your daughter will be all right." Then she turned around and went through the curtains and into the coach section. He never saw her again. Later, when he told the first crew member about it, she thought he was crazy. There wasn't any crew member that she knew of, and to her it couldn't have happened. But it didn't matter. He was now trusting while he was waiting. God had assured his heart that he was working. God does that for us. If we will be still long enough before him to minister to us, somehow he'll get a message that he is in fact working. He's moving and orchestrating. So trust while you wait for the results. When that man got off the plane, his wife was there. She was grinning from ear to ear. They had just received a phone call that the girl's fever had broken and she was well. Now, was that crew member an angel? We know that God at times sends them to minister to us. Somehow he will get the word to us that we can be still and trust him until we see the victory. God was trying to accomplish that for the man Zechariah in the Bible, Luke chapter 1. But he was having difficulty in trusting. You see, Zechariah and Elizabeth were quite old and had not been able to have a child. He was a minister, and one day he was going about doing his duties, working on the shift that was assigned to him. When he went into the sanctuary, an angel of God appeared to him. It scared him so much that the angel had to reassure him. He said, "Don't fear, Zechariah. Your prayer has been heard. Elizabeth, your wife, will bear a son by you. You are to name him John." Then he went on to reassure him of all the things that John would accomplish for God in preparation for the coming of the Messiah. But Zechariah questioned how he could believe that. How could he trust that word when he considered the age they were? So the angel said that he was Gabriel, who stood in the very presence of God, and he had been sent to give him that news. The angel said, "Every word I've spoken to you will come true on time, God's time." But since Zechariah would not believe, he would not be able to speak until the day his son was born. You know, the minister who had a girl who was sick believed the one who spoke to him that she would be all right. But Zechariah had a problem believing this angel. Because he wasn't able to speak during that time, that helped him be still and start trusting God while he was waiting. Elizabeth did conceive, and once the baby was born, we now can see how Zechariah had begun to trust what the angel said. We know it because when the relatives inquired what they were going to name the boy, the father wrote on a tablet, "His name is John," and they were all astonished. At once he was able to begin speaking. So he blessed and praised and thanked God. You know, this is what we do. When we see the results for which we've been waiting, we want to bless God, praise him, thank him for what he has done. But we can do that before we see it. God may not send an angel, but he will send his word to reassure you that you can trust him. So be still right now at this moment. Be still in your spirit. And then you can see victory. Trust while you're waiting. We have a dear friend and partner who she and her husband have been waiting to be able to conceive. We've been praying and believing with them to have a child. And while they were waiting, they were trusting. Now we've heard an update from them. The wife said, "I am pregnant. I have been believing with my husband and you all. God did it, and all glory to him." Whatever it is for which you're waiting, whatever kind of results you want from God, trust while you're waiting. When you are still on the inside, you can see victory. That's because when you're still, God can work in you. He can build your faith. He can help you believe until you see what you desire. You may be in a time right now where you're waiting for something. We are here by your side to pray and believe. So we're going into prayer now. When we do, we're doing it in faith. We trust God will fulfill what we pray. So it's really a prayer of rejoicing because we believe so much in what God can do for you. Let's pray. Father, I believe you're here. Your presence is very real, so you can minister to my friend. Just as sure as you said a word to that minister and you sent a word to Zechariah while they were waiting, You're sending a word to them. They can believe to see victory in what they're facing. Their desire can come to pass. They can see difficulties conquered. Those problems will be overcome. Challenges will be nothing. They are about to enter a time of the waiting winding down. Ooh, that's your word. The waiting time will wind down. That means something is going to happen soon. So we will trust while we wait. We're going to finish this waiting period in victory, because that's what they will see, victory. We believe it and we praise you for it. In the name of Jesus, amen. Oh, receive it. Receive what the Spirit of God was saying in that prayer. Your waiting time is winding down. So finish this waiting in victory. Believe you will see what God can do. John and I are here to enter into that time of trust by your side. It's a time of trust while you're waiting. So allow us to minister to you. We want to give you words from the Spirit of God. When you share what you're waiting for, we'll pray and intercede. We'll write to you because we want you to hear all that God has for you and feed your faith. So we can't wait to hear from you. Okay, I'm going to give you a spiritual power line. These powerful words need to be spoken over your life. When you do that, they go into the spiritual realm, and that is where victory is won. So go around saying, I see my victory. I see my victory. Those are powerful words. Keep saying them until you see the victory manifest. And to help you see that victory, be sure to request this entire message. Just ask for Be Still and See Victory. We'll send you all five parts of it and the prayer times. Each part is 15 minutes. It's offer number AM 899. 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Our announcer will give you more information. 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We send it out each week. Now, I want to encourage you that when you give to God and His will can be done, you're doing something very important. You're causing spiritual action to begin happening in the conditions people face. You're causing their hearts to change. People are growing in God. They're healed and delivered. See what kind of action you begin every time you give your gift to God? Then He promises to respond to you and bless and protect your life because of your obedience. But there's a waiting time after you give. Many times you don't see God move right away. But trust while you wait. Believe He is moving in the lives of others and in your life. So we invite you to join us when we give now into Alcott Ministries. The presence of God was very real in our time together. Be sure you join me again tomorrow to receive what He has for you. This is Jeannie Alcott.
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1: Welcome to 15 Minutes in the Word with New York Times bestselling author Joyce Meyer. On today's program, Joyce will be teaching from her series, Joy and Enjoyment. There is a way to enjoy everything we do, even while driving in traffic or cleaning up the house. Because if we have Jesus, we have joy. Now, here's Joyce with today's teaching.
2: If I said I was going to give my Bible away up here, who wants it? You'd all go crazy. Well, we need to act like that. And I don't mean, you know, got to go around being goofy all the time, but you know exactly what I'm talking about. You know, start expecting something good to happen in your life. Expect it. And if you're so negative that right about then you thought, well, what if I expect it? It don't happen. Well, then get up the next day and expect it again. And just expect and expect until you wear the devil out. To endure means to outlast the devil. Now, expectations are part of your inner life. What all goes on inside of us? Ooh, it's a busy place in there. This is something you need to think about. I want you to think about this. What's going on in me? Well, first of all, a lot of self-talk. How do you talk to yourself about yourself? I got some guilty people over in this section. I'm so stupid. I can't ever do anything right. I'm dumb. I'm fat. I'm ugly. You know. Don't think or say negative things about yourself. When you do, you're just agreeing with the devil. Now, here's a good one. What do you think that God thinks of you? You know, the Bible says that his thoughts toward us are more than the grains of sand on all the beaches in the world. God has got you on his mind all the time. So I thought this morning, okay, Joyce, what do you think God thinks of you? And I thought, he loves me. He likes me. He's proud of me. I believe he's pleased with me. And you might be thinking, well, you kind of sound like you're full of yourself. See, that doesn't mean that I do everything right, but God sees my heart. And I may not do everything right, but I sure want to. And I've given my life to this. And you need to stop thinking that God's mad at you about half the time and believe, the Bible says he rejoices over you with joy. God is dancing over you. He's so happy with you. Do you know how happy he is that you're here today instead of somewhere else? Woo! He was so glad you were here last night instead of out getting a hangover. Just think, you could have went out and got drunk last night and felt so bad this morning you couldn't even get out of bed. Now, wouldn't that have been fun? And instead, you came here and actually had a good time at a church service. You laughed, you cried, you learned something, you sang, you jumped up and down. Love you, love you, love you, love you, love you. What about your imagination? What goes on in there? Imagination. If you're going to take the trouble to imagine something, why not imagine something good? Amen? I'm imagining getting that phone call this afternoon about 3-4 o'clock. We got an offer for you on your piece of property. Woohoo! Jesus. You say, well, what if it don't happen? then I'll expect the phone call tomorrow. I am not caving in and giving in to the devil anymore. I did it for too many years. Come on, your joy is not based on getting what you want. It's based on knowing the one who can give you everything you want and trusting him enough to know that if it's not today, then today is not the right day. And at the right day, he will not be not 1 second late. And all he wants out of us is to keep trusting and keep believing and keep expecting. And you know what that does for you? It keeps you happy while you're waiting. You're going to wait. We're all going to wait, like it or not. So you can choose to be miserable while you wait or happy while you wait. I like my preaching this morning. You know, our old nature produces evil imaginations, and you don't even have to try to sit around and imagine something bad if you, but you'll have to imagine good things on purpose. Amen? If you're overweight and want to lose weight, go buy a dress that's too little for you. Hang it in your closet, and every day look at it and say, I'm going to wear you. Amen. Get a vision. Get something in front of you. All right. Thoughts. The battlefield of the mind. I cannot tell you what it did for me when I found out that I could do my own thinking. That I didn't have to just think whatever fell in my head. That I could actually cast that thought down and choose to think something good. 2 Corinthians 10:4 and 5, the weapons of our warfare are not carnal, but they are mighty through God to the pulling down of strongholds, casting down imaginations and every high and lofty thing that exalts itself against the true knowledge of God, bring every thought into captivity unto the obedience of Jesus Christ. That means we have a responsibility. Satan will try to put things in your mind because the mind is the battlefield, and it will go on all of your life. Our responsibility, when those things come, pray for the Holy Spirit to help you recognize right away when you have thinking that is what I call stinking thinking. And then it's your responsibility to cast that down and to replace it, because if you leave your head empty, something will just come back just as bad. But if you replace it with something good, then there's no place for the evil to get in. And you know one of my favorite things to do? And I mean this sincerely. I love to sit around and think about things I can do for other people. I just think that's so much fun. Just think about, now who am I going to be around today and what could I do for them? Who can I bless today? Okay, Lord, I'm going to really listen today because people are going to tell me what they want and need. And I want to meet needs. Don't sit around and think about, I'm going to get you back for what you did to me. And if you think you're going to get by with that, you've got another thing coming. I'm not going to put up with that. I'm tired of the way you're treating me. No, you just say, I've got the nature of God on the inside of me, and no matter what you do to me, I can love you with the love of Christ, and I will, because I am not going to let you poison my life by filling me full of bitterness. Come on. You happy today? What about attitudes? The Bible says in Romans 4:23 that we need to have a fresh attitude every day. A fresh attitude every single day. Your attitude belongs to you. Now listen, your attitude belongs to you, and nobody can make you have a bad one if you don't want to. See, if we would take responsibility for some of our stuff, and not always blame it on, you know, well, if I had a better job, if my husband treated me as good as her husband treats her, if this and that and something else, well, make the devil mad and have a good attitude anyway. You got to live with yourself. You're not ever going to get away from yourself, not for a second. So you might as well do something to make yourself enjoyable. Right? All right. I got a little story to read you that's really good. 92-year-old woman getting ready to go to the nursing home. Her husband had recently died, and she was legally blind, couldn't live by herself anymore. And she was a little petite, well-poised lady. Every morning by 8 o'clock, she was fully dressed, had her hair fixed, little makeup on. Today, she's moving to a nursing home because her husband of 70 years had recently passed away. After many hours of waiting patiently in the lobby of the nursing home, she smiled sweetly when told that her room was now ready. As she maneuvered her walker to the elevator, the staff person provided a visual description of her tiny room, including the eyelet curtains that had been hung on her window. "I love it," she stated with enthusiasm of an 8-year-old who'd just been presented with a new puppy. "Mrs. Jones, how can you love it? You haven't seen it yet. Just wait." Then she spoke these words, "The fact that I haven't seen it doesn't have anything to do with it. Happiness is something you decide on ahead of time. Whether I like the room or not does not depend on how the furniture is arranged. It is how I arrange my mind." Listen, make your mind up right now that you are not going to be a grouchy, grumpy old person. The older I get, the funnier I intend to be. I had a good laugh last week, and so did my kids. I was praying over my food, and I said, "Thank you, Joyce, for this food I'm about to receive." My son said, "We better get you some counseling if you're praying to yourself." Laugh at yourself. Don't get so mad at every little mistake that you make. Amen? I think God laughed at that. The way I arrange my mind.
3: 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We don't have to dread doing ordinary tasks like laundry and grocery shopping. 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It's actually a major part of His plan for us. Romans 14:17 says that the kingdom of God is righteousness, peace, and joy in the Holy Spirit.
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7: Hello, Jerry Zirkel here again today, and the broadcast is our Finest Hour. I had a man ask me one time, what's the name of your church? I said, our Finest Hour. He said, what if you go 2 hours? Well, I feel like it about every day. I wish I had the opportunity to go an hour or so, but time is the treasure that has kept us from making plans, as you know. But come some morning of rapture, together we'll stand anew. Then I'll stroll over heaven with you. Remember that when we've been there 10,000 times bright, 10,000 years bright, shining as a sun. We've no less days to sing God's praise than when we first begun. Do you know why that is? In heaven, there's no sin and no time, and there's no flesh. Did you know faith is a substance of things hoped for, and the enemy of our faith is sin, time, and flesh, basically. Well, I'm glad to be here today. I'm glad to be with you. And, you know, the gospel, you can almost turn on television 24 hours a day and hear somebody preaching the good news of Jesus. And I can remember when it wasn't. And thank God for people who help support outreach ministry, and not only tithe, but they reach into their pocket and they support radio broadcasts like this. And it's good. Had much mail from behind the prison bars and all around the country of people who hear me coming this way, but it's because of wonderful partners like you. Thought I'd tell you that. But you know, in my lifetime, I've traveled a lot. And when I started as a boy, and I can remember going on a trip, and they used to have along the highway signs about every quarter of a mile. They'd say advertising a shaving cream. And then about this time, that would have been late 40s and early 50s. And this song that I'm about to sing was written in about that time.

That's kind of like a word fitly spoken in season. A word in season fitly spoken. You know, you never know what you say or do, how it affects other people's life. When you call yourself a Christian, I often said it this way, if you're going to be shot because you're a Christian, you ought to be guilty of it. There's a gospel going out every day, and there's no excuse if you would die without Jesus Christ, because in America, it's all over. I'd say the gospel is going around the world every hour of every day. By the way of television, radio waves, and shortwave, it's there. And makes me think of another song coming out of

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1: Did you know faith is a substance? But faith cometh by hearing, and hearing, and hearing by the word of God. Without faith, you cannot please God. When you want a loved one to be born again, you need to pray. Like Jesus taught us, he said, the fields are white and the laborers are few. So he said, pray ye the Lord of harvest to thrust a laborer. You understand that? You got a loved one and he's Jesus. Why don't you do what Jesus said? Just get on your knees, say, Father, and put that loved one's name right there. And I just commission you, Father, and I pray and I receive the Lord of the harvest to send forth a labor and put that labor and put your loved one's name right there. Guess what? It works. I mean, it works. Because they got to hear. God chose the foolishness of preaching. Jesus Christ went to Abraham's bosom. And there he preached reconciliation to those spirits that were in that prison house. They were waiting for the Messiah to come. They believed that he was coming. But law had to be fulfilled. Sin had to be paid for by the blood of somebody whose blood qualified, and that was Jesus. And he went to the cross. And there God poured my sin into Jesus. Then he put righteousness where that sin had been in me. Now I am the righteousness of God in Christ. I'm a partaker of his divine nature. And on me he does not impute sin, but sin was paid for. And then his spirit was ushered into the presence of Satan. And there he, for 3 days and nights, suffered the pain of sin. And there he paid the penalty and stood up, took the keys off of the belt of the girdle of the devil and went over and unlocked Abraham's bosom and said, come on, Abraham, Isaac, and Jacob. He preached reconciliation to the spirits in prison, opened the graves in the first resurrection. Jesus, my Lord, mighty is he. And I live by the faith of the Son of God, justified

0: was made sin who knew no sin, that I might become the righteousness of God in him. God so loved the world that he gave his only begotten Son, that whosoever, praise God, I'm thankful today, I'm a whosoever. And that includes you. Whosoever shall call upon that name shall be saved.
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4: We are glad you could join us today for the Concepts of Faith broadcast. This program is dedicated to teach you how to put the Word of God to work so that it will make a positive difference in the everyday circumstances of your life. And now, here's Charles Capps.
5: Someone said I'm a man of few words, but say them often, because I teach so much on the same scriptures and the same principles. But I talked to the Lord about that, and I said, Lord, hadn't I taught enough on this? Can't I go on to something else? He said, just keep teaching it. Just say it a different way. Teach the same thing and say it from a different angle. Because the more ways you can say it, the more people will get it.
6: Amen.
5: So we're going to talk about understanding what you know. Have you ever heard somebody say, well, I don't understand all I know about this? Well, there's some validity to that. There's a lot of people that don't understand what they know. You know certain things are in the Bible. You have knowledge of certain things, but you may not understand it at all. Understanding what you know. Proverbs, the 4th chapter. And let's read from verse 5 down through verse 7. Get wisdom, get understanding. Forget it not, neither decline from the words of my mouth. Forsake her not. For she shall preserve thee. Love her, and she shall keep thee. Wisdom is the principal thing. Therefore, get wisdom. And with all thy getting, get understanding. Father, we thank you for your word tonight, and that the anointing of God shall minister to every person under the sound of my voice, the wisdom and the knowledge of God, and an understanding into their spirit in Jesus' name. I want you to realize that God's word is filled with faith. You know, the Apostle Paul says, so then faith cometh by hearing the word of God. God's word is filled with faith. If there wasn't any faith in the word of God, you couldn't get any faith from hearing the word. But the more you hear it, the more faith comes. And faith is the divine energy of God. I want you to open there to Matthew in the New Testament to the 13th chapter. Let me kind of give you some direction of the way we're going in this service. Jesus teaching the parable of the sower here in the 13th chapter. In verse 18, as he explains it, he says, hear ye therefore the parable of the sower. When anyone heareth the word of the kingdom and understandeth it not, then cometh the wicked one and catches away that which was sown in his heart. This is he which receive seed by the wayside. Now, I want you to notice that Matthew's account of this is different from Mark's account of it. In Mark, the 4th chapter, Mark records the same parable, but here's the way Mark says it. He says, when the word is sown, Satan cometh immediately to take away the word that was sown in the heart. Now, if you just took Mark's account of it, you would think, well, there's no need to hear the word because Satan can steal it anytime he wants to. but he can't. See, that's why it's important to read the other accounts of the scriptures, because one writer will pick up something that others didn't see or didn't understand. I mean, after the service tonight, I could ask 10 of you what you heard, and it probably wouldn't be the same thing. I mean, each one of you would hear it a little different. So Mark's account of it was accurate the way he heard it, but you see, when you read Matthew's account of it, it gives you better understanding of it. He said, when anyone heareth the word of the kingdom and understandeth it not, then cometh the wicked one. In other words, if you don't understand the word of God, Satan is going to steal it from you. Now, that's his only hope, to stop the word from working, is to steal it from you. Because the word has the seed in itself. See, the Bible says, the law of Genesis, the first chapter, verse 11 and 12, God said everything produces after its kind. Every tree, every herb, every fruit tree whose seed is in itself. So you see, the seed is in the fruit itself. God's word is the seed. This is established in the parable of the sower. This is the seed that we sow in the kingdom of God. Now this kingdom, you notice Matthew called it the word of the kingdom, because that's where it works, in the kingdom of God. Now this seed is the word of God. Then the soil is the heart of man or mankind. That's where faith works in the heart, won't work in the head. Faith works in the heart. Now hope works in the head. See, faith is the substance of things hoped for. Well, you can hope for things and have no faith at all. But faith is the substance of it. See, you could hope for a good corn crop. Some farmer could hope for a good wheat crop. But if he doesn't plant any seed, he's not going to have it. I mean, the seed planting, the planting of it is what's going to cause the production. I mean, without planting, you'll have no production. There are other things involved. But it's sure. You can say this for sure. There'll be no harvest if you don't plant. And you won't necessarily harvest just because you do plant, because you have to do some other things. But I can guarantee you there'll be no harvest if you don't plant. You know why? Because the seed is the substance of the thing desired. God's word, the promises of God, have been given to us. Now, 2 Peter chapter 1 tells us this. God hath given unto us all things that pertain to life and godliness. He's already done that. It's not something he's going to do one of these days. He's already done it. God has already given it to us. Well, how has he given it to us? Through the exceeding great and precious promises. Mm-hmm. That by these you might be a partaker of the divine nature. Amen. See, he didn't say you would be, he said you might be. You have to give diligence to be partakers of the divine nature. Amen. Now, how did he do this? How did he give us all things? Through the exceeding great and precious promises. In other words, God's word is the seed that will produce whatever you have need of. You just simply plant a seed for what you need. Now, you see, for years, the church, the body of Christ, has kind of separated the natural from the spiritual and said, well, you know, these natural things, they have nothing to do with spiritual things. But you know, Jesus never did do that. He'd always reach out here with one hand and get a hold of natural things and say, now I'm going to show you how spiritual things work. That's what the parable of the sower is a parable to show you how the kingdom of God works within you. It will produce everything you have need of in this life. Just as in the Garden of Eden, God put Adam in a garden that had everything in that garden that he had need of. There was not one thing that he had need of in this life that was not in that garden. He had a total supply. Even to eternal life was in that garden. The tree of life was in that garden. But you know, it didn't take him but three chapters to mess it all up. He got kicked out of the garden. But on the day of Pentecost, when men were born again, God restored the garden back to mankind. He gave us the garden back.
6: Amen.
5: And he established inside every believer the kingdom of God. Jesus speaking in Luke the 17th chapter to the disciples. He said, they won't say lo here and a lo there, but he said, behold, the kingdom of God is within you. Now, when Jesus said that, it was not in there. They had not yet been born again. See, you have to understand how Jesus talks. This is why it's so vital to understand what you have knowledge of. See, everybody knows that Jesus said that, and you have only but to read to find out that that was before that men were born again. So they get confused over it. But if you'll understand how Jesus taught and how he talked, Jesus always called things that were not as though they were. He called it already done. Now, if you want to get more insight into this, you read the prayer that Jesus prayed in the 17th chapter of John. It goes something like this. He said, Father, I thank you that I'm no more in this world. Well, now, what are you going to do with that? I mean, here he is. They're looking at him eyeball to eyeball. And he's saying, Father, I thank you that I'm not in this world. But he was in this world. But you see, he's speaking as though he were already gone. And he said, I've given them thy word, and they have kept your word. You've got to be kidding. They is arguing about who's going to be the greatest in the kingdom. They had no idea what he was talking about. But he's calling things that are not as though they were. And you go on, and in that prayer, confession after confession, calling things that are not as though they were. And that's why Jesus said, behold, the kingdom of God is within you. He's speaking as though it were already done, even though it was not done at that point. And in that same prayer, Jesus said this. Now, this will jerk the slack out of your chain. He said, I finished the work you gave me to do. What do you mean he's finished the work? He hadn't even gone to the cross, hadn't died yet. But as far as he was concerned, he had. He'd made a decision and a commitment to it, and he was calling it done. Can you see that? Well, it makes a difference when you can understand that. You see, if you can understand what you know about that, it opens up other truths of the Bible. And that's the reason Jesus got so much criticism and so much flack from the religious people of that day. They had no earthly idea of how he was talking or what principles he was going by because he crossed their religious tradition. But the kingdom of God has come to the earth. Now just stay with me, it'll turn out all right. Jesus teaching his disciples to pray. In Matthew, the 6th chapter, he said, pray this way, our Father which art in heaven, hallowed be thy name. Thy kingdom come, thy will be done in earth as it is in heaven.
6: 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In Galatians, the 3rd chapter, the Apostle Paul says, Christ hath redeemed us from the curse of the law, being made a curse for us. For it is written, cursed is everyone that hangeth on the tree, that the blessing of Abraham might come upon the Gentiles through Jesus Christ, and that we might receive the promise of the Spirit through faith. When Eve sinned and Adam committed high treason and turned the earth lease over to the devil and invited the curses into the earth, the curses came through sin. Don't blame God for the curses. They came because of sin, and Satan was the ultimate cause of it. But we notice that Christ redeemed us from the curse of the law. Now, when you get down to verse 16, now to Abraham and his seed were the promises made. He saith, not unto seeds as many, but as of one, and to thy seed, which is Christ. In other words, Jesus was the seed to whom the promise was made. Now, Abraham lived under that promise until the seed came to whom the promise was made. It was Jesus. And then we find in verse 23, but before faith came, we were kept under the law, shut up unto the faith which should be afterwards revealed. Now, when we get down to verse 29, it says, and if ye be Christ, then are ye Abraham's seed and heirs according to the promise. So we're talking about the fact that God is a farmer, and when he wanted righteousness in the earth, he planted his son Jesus here to bring righteousness. Jesus is called the firstborn among many brethren. If you're born again, your number's in there somewhere. That's offer number 7131, Jesus the Seed of Righteousness. 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

The Bible tells us to cast all of our cares on Him because He cares for us. My friend, this is more than a promise. It's a command. So be at rest, because today God is working in ways that you cannot see. He never sleeps. He never slumbers.

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For he hath founded it upon the seas and established it upon the floods. Who shall ascend into the hill of the Lord, or who shall stand in his holy place? He that hath clean hands and a pure heart, who hath not lifted up his soul unto vanity, nor sworn deceitfully, he shall receive a blessing from the Lord and righteousness.

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But as it is written, eye hath not seen, nor ear heard, neither have entered into the heart of man the things which God hath prepared for them that love him. But God hath revealed them unto us by his Spirit, for the Spirit searches all things, yea, the deep things of God. 1 Corinthians 2:9-10.

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Phone

Hi, this is Tim Jurgensen. I live in Tulsa, Oklahoma, and I listen to KNYD. The Oasis Network has been my Christian radio station since moving to Oklahoma nearly 16 years ago. Oasis starts my day off right minutes after the alarm sounds and soothes my weary mind when I go to sleep. I have Oasis on during my drive times and all day at work as well. Oasis is a source of wisdom and knowledge, laughter, and yes, sometimes tears, as I listen to the ministry programming and interviews. Over the years, I've not only been blessed to be a listener, but also a contributor and support days volunteer. I've made the connection between where I plant my seed and where God most often gives me ears to hear when I need to hear from Him. I've been helped and touched through the music and ministry at Oasis because I've valued Oasis with my resources. An Oasis is defined as a refuge or pleasant change from what is usual, annoying, or difficult. The name aptly applies to this network.

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0: Hi, I'm Paul Leeming. The late Jack Benny once remarked on accepting an award, "I don't deserve this, but I have arthritis and I don't deserve that either." Perhaps we can turn his clever observation around and say, "I don't deserve this difficulty, but I have many blessings for which to be grateful. I don't deserve them either." All of us can say, probably, "I don't deserve this bitter disappointment, but neither do I deserve the wonderful friends that always stand by me when I need them most." Each of us can say at one time or other, "Surely I don't deserve this sorrow, this valley of despair, but neither do I deserve God's comforting assurance, His compassionate love, or His constant companionship." Many times you and I can say, "I don't deserve this financial reversal, this rotten luck, these unpleasant circumstances, but neither do I deserve such a wonderful family and a great country or glorious freedom." Be thankful for everything.
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0: 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KNYD, Broken Arrow, Tulsa, Oklahoma. 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WYCS, Yorktown, Hampton, Virginia. KOZO, Branson, Springfield, Missouri. And WOFN, Beach City, Canton, Ohio.
1: The Lord spoke to me and told me some things. He said, you'll begin to write with a new anointing. And through the music and through the singing as you minister forth, my anointing will flow out from you. Those who believe that and receive that anointing will be healed in their body. Financial need will be met. Harmony will come to the home. The yoke of bondage will be broken because it's the anointing that breaks the yoke. I'm David Engels, and this is the Hour of Anointing.

0: man outside of love is a failure. The lover is like rustless steel. Remember that the largest part of steel is destroyed by rust? We know that the largest portion of a home life is destroyed by selfishness. Selfishness separates, but God's love, the agape love of God, binds together. Love is God's adhesive power that binds us together. Love is the fruit of the recreated human spirit. Love is born of the Spirit, and there is no limit to love. I'm resting in God. I'm resting in God. I'm resting in God, my Savior. I've cast out all care, released every fear. I'm resting in God, my Savior. Should fear bring display to frighten away my hope and my trust in the Lord? On Jesus I gaze while giving Him praise. I stand in the strength of His Word. Though sickness or test may challenge my health to invade this temple of God, I utter, oh no, impose a veto, and stand in the strength of His Word. In stillness of night, I'll fight the good fight, presenting the Word like a sword. With Jesus in me, I whisper, I'm free. His Word won't return to Him void. I am so blessed, His goodness confess. I've put myself into His care. In life I reign through calling His name. He honors His Word, I declare. I'm resting in God. I'm resting in God. I'm resting in God, my Savior. I've cast out all care, released every fear. I'm resting in God, my Savior. Remember the woman in chapter 4 of St. John? She was a woman of Samaria. She had come to the water to get some, or come to the well to get some water. And Jesus was there at that well, and He said to her, "Give me to drink." And His disciples were gone away into the city to buy some provision. And then the woman of Samaria said to Him, "How is it that you, being a Jew, asked drink of me, which am a woman of Samaria? For the Jews have no dealings with the Samaritans." Jesus answered and said, "If you knew the gift of God and who it is that says to you, 'Give me to drink,' you would have asked of Him, and He would have given you living water." That just displays the heart of God. Jesus said, if you just knew what you had available to you and would ask, it would be given to you. You would receive living water. And the woman said, "Sir, you don't have anything to draw with of the well." She's still thinking naturally. "From whence hast thou that living water? Are you greater than our father Jacob," that is in the flesh, you know, "which gave us the well and drank thereof himself and his children and his cattle?" Jesus answered and said unto her, "Whosoever drinketh of this water shall thirst again," pointing to the well. "But whosoever drinketh of the water that I shall give him shall never thirst. But the water that I shall give him shall be in him a well of water springing up into everlasting life." We're talking about the well of God's love placed in the recreated human spirit. For God so loved the world that He gave. God is the biggest giver of all. He sowed love. He gave His only begotten Son, that whosoever believeth in Him should not perish, but have everlasting life. There is no limit to love. 2 Thessalonians 2:13 says, "We are bound to thank God always for you, brethren, even as it is meet," or appropriate, "that your faith groweth exceedingly, and the love of each one of you all toward one another aboundeth." That's talking about that well of water springing up and pouring out of us. Think of abounding love among other believers and among yourself, among the brethren. Love gaining the mastery in a church. You know, perfect love casteth out fear. Remember that Paul means little one, and he called himself a love slave. That's his most endearing title. He has become a slave to this new kind of love, this well of love. Springing up out of our innermost being shall flow these rivers of living water. 2 Corinthians 5:14-15, the Weymouth translation says, "For the love of Christ overmasters us." And he explains it on the ground, Paul explains it, that this new kind of love we're talking about, this well of love, has overwhelmed him and gained first place in his life. You know, we have the fullness and ability of God because of his love in us. The very sufficiency of God has been put in us. The love of God has been shed abroad in our hearts by the Holy Ghost. 1 Peter 4:8 says, "Above all things, being fervent in your love among yourselves." The word fervent really means white heated, or heated to the welding point. When love becomes white heated, the whole congregation, the whole family, will blend into one. Just think of it, welded together in white heated love. That's the God kind of love. Love is the one thing in the human that never grows old, never wears out. It's something as imperishable as the human spirit. Something so much a part of our Father God that when we and the Father become united and utterly one, we pass out of the failure realm into the realm of the resurrected Christ. Love never faileth. Did you know this God kind, this Jesus kind of love in our heart, that's God's great secret weapon in us? Now, to the regular thinking, the cross appeared to be a failure, but in reality, it was leading to the resurrection, where victory crowned the Christ, not with thorns, but with a diadem of love. They crowned the weak and helpless Christ with thorns. That's what they thought, but God crowned the resurrected Christ with a crown of glory. That crown is made up of love. Love will make you what your heart has craved. If you follow the law of love, you cannot fail. God's secret weapon in you, the God kind of love, the Jesus kind of love. John 4:16 says, "And we know and have believed the love which God hath in our case. God is love, and he that abideth in love abideth in God, and God abideth in him." We have come to know the love way is the best way. We have come to believe in love.
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2: You read the prayer that Jesus prayed in the 17th chapter of John. He said, "I finished the work you gave me to do." What do you mean he's finished the work? He hadn't even gone to the cross, hadn't died yet. But as far as he was concerned, he had. He'd made a decision and a commitment to it, and he was calling it done. Can you see that? Well, it makes a difference when you can understand that. You see, if you can understand what you know about that, it opens up other truths of the Bible. And that's the reason Jesus got so much criticism and so much flack from the religious people of that day. They had no earthly idea of how he was talking or what principles he was going by because he crossed their religious tradition. But the kingdom of God has come to the earth. Now just stay with me, it'll turn out all right. Jesus teaching his disciples to pray. In Matthew, the 6th chapter, he said, "Pray this way, Our Father which art in heaven, hallowed be thy name. Thy kingdom come, thy will be done in earth as it is in heaven." Now, he taught his disciples to pray that way. Now, somebody the other night said to me, "Well, now Jesus taught us to pray this prayer." No, Jesus didn't teach us to pray that prayer. He taught his disciples to pray that prayer. That is an Old Testament prayer. That is not a New Testament prayer. We don't pray that prayer today because the kingdom has already come.
3: Amen.
2: It has been set up in the hearts of men. It is a spiritual kingdom. It is no less powerful than that kingdom that will be set up in the New Jerusalem. It is part of the same kingdom, but it is a different manifestation of that kingdom. It is capable of supplying every human need that you have on the face of this earth through the kingdom of God. And the Word of God is the seed that will produce in that kingdom. That's why Jesus spent so much time talking about sowing seed, reaping a harvest, and teaching us how the kingdom would work. Now someone said, "Well, now, no, he was talking about the kingdom in the New Jerusalem." Well, now, you have to follow the scripture through the Bible, you see. In Mark, the 9th chapter, the first verse says that he said, Jesus said, "Some of you standing here will not taste death till you see the kingdom of God come with power." So see, that locates, that gives you the intent of the kingdom that Jesus was referring to. Now, when you understand that he's referring to a kingdom that was going to be set up in the hearts of men and women that were born again, it was capable of giving you everything you have need of in this life through the kingdom of God. Now, sometimes people say, "Oh, you're just teaching us that we're self-sufficient within ourselves." Oh, no, no. The reason it works is because God the Father, the Son, and the Holy Ghost dwells in there. That's what makes it work. Jesus dwells in you in the person of the Holy Spirit. And he said, "If you keep my word, we'll come and make our abode with you." We'll come and make our abode with you. You know what he's actually saying? He's saying, if you'll keep my word, you have started a lifestyle inside you that is fit for God to live in. Now, boy, that's strong. He says, "We'll just pack up and move in if you'll keep my word. We'll dwell inside you, wall to wall, Holy Ghost." Oh. Hallelujah. Supply every need that you have. The kingdom is within. Now, he said, "Pray the kingdom come, the will of God be done." Now, that has to be the will of God, that it be on earth as it is in heaven, or Jesus wouldn't have taught his disciples to pray that way. So just stop and ask yourself, how is it in heaven? No lack up there, is there? It's a healthy place up there. No sickness up there. No disease up there. That is the will of God for the earth, for the planet earth. That has always been the will of God for this planet. It was that way until Satan came in. When Satan leaves, sickness will go with him. That ought to tell us something. But you see, you have people that believe, well, you know, if it wasn't God's will, why, these things wouldn't be happening. Well, let me ask you something. Is it God's will that any should perish? No. The Bible says not God's will that any should perish, but all should come to repentance. But are there any perishing?
3: Yes.
2: Certainly there are. The Bible says Christ died for the sinner, but all sinners are not saved, are they?
3: No.
2: See, you have to make a decision. You have to have knowledge of that, and then you have to act on it. So the kingdom of God came and was set up in the hearts of men. And then in the 13th chapter here, Jesus is telling you how this kingdom works. And he says, the sower soweth the word. Now, you know, there's a principle involved here. I know that he's talking about speaking the word, sowing the word to get people saved. But it doesn't stop there. It works in all other areas of life. And you sow that word. You sow the seed for what you need. See, I was a farmer for nearly 30 years before I went into the full-time ministry. And I guess maybe I can understand these things a little easier than some people. But if you're going to raise corn, you've got to have a seed. Now, the Apostle Paul says concerning his ministry in 2 Corinthians, the first chapter, he says, my preaching to you was not yea and nay, but my preaching was yes and amen. And he said all the promises of God are yes and amen. Now, what's he saying? He's saying that God has already said yes to every promise in this new covenant before you ever ask him. God's already told you the answer is yes. Now, you often hear people say, well, God always answers prayer, but sometimes he says yes and sometimes he says no. Well, that is true to a certain extent. Depends on what you ask. Now, Jesus said it this way, if you abide in me, and my words abide in you, ask what you will, and it shall be done. Now, he didn't say, if you abide in me, ask what you will. See, we'd all had it made if he'd said that. He said, if you abide in me, and my words abide in you. Now, notice in there, he didn't say a thing about God's will, did it? As far as saying it has to be the will of God, but yet God's will is involved in that. You know why? Because his word is involved in it. Because if his word abides in you, his will abides in you.
3: Amen.
2: And you know what the will of God is from his word. So therefore, you wouldn't be asking for something you know that was against the will of God. If you got it from a promise, now here's what I want to show you. If you got the seed from the word, you couldn't be out of the will of God. I mean, it's his word for it. I mean, how could it be wrong to ask for something that God has already given you? Somebody said, yes, but it might not be God's will for you to prosper. Well, then he ought not have put it in his word. I mean, somebody said, it may not be the banker's will for you to plant corn. Well, he ought not have given me the seed or the money to buy the seed, you know. God's already said yes to it. Now, we're just following the Holy Ghost here. I don't know where this thing's going, but the Holy Ghost does. You see, if you understand that God has already said yes to all of his promises of the new covenant before you ever ask him, he's more interested in you having it because he's already given it to you. It's not a matter of you talking God into it. It's a matter of you entering into it by faith. You enter into grace through faith. That's the only way you can enter into grace. Now, the only place that you could get faith to believe God for one of these promises to come true in your life is from the promise itself. That's the only place you can get Bible faith is from the Bible. Can you see that? So then, if it was not the will of God and you did not have Scripture for it, it would be impossible for you to have Bible faith for it. You couldn't possibly have Bible faith for something you did not have Scripture for. I get amused at the faith critics. They say, well, y'all just making God a big slot machine in the sky. They're afraid we're going to bankrupt God with our faith. Well, faith has a built-in control system. You see, John said, "Beloved, if our hearts condemn us not, then we have confidence in him. Whatsoever we ask of him, we receive of him, because we keep his commandments and do those things which are pleasing in his sight." But you see, if you ask for something that you know is not the will of God, then you'll have a spiritual heart attack. Your heart will condemn you. Your faith won't work. It'll shut it down. It's just like overheating a circuit breaker. It'll just pop. It won't work. You can't use faith to get something that God didn't want you to have. If you can't find it in the Scripture, you can't have Bible faith for it. Now, you know, there might be certain things that you could find a principle that would carry over into the thing you're talking about, but here's the thing I want you to see. God can never say no to something he's already said yes to. Amen. If you have the faith to believe it. Now listen to me. If you have the Bible faith from the Word of God, it is the substance of the thing, and it's impossible for God to say no to what he's already said yes to. Amen. Y'all still out there? Or did you go home? Amen. Now I'm going to make another statement that's kind of strong, but it's true. It's impossible to pray the prayer of faith if you don't know the will of God. Be impossible for you to pray in faith about something that you don't know what God's will is. And that's where most of us miss it. We pray too quick before we get the knowledge and understanding of the Word. Amen. Can you say amen?
4: 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You remember in John, the 15th chapter, Jesus said, I am the true vine, my Father is the husbandman. Husbandman means farmer. So his Father is a farmer. So God is a farmer, and he knows how to plant what he needs. When he wanted righteousness back in the earth after the fall of man, he instigated a farm program to plant his son in the earth and to bring forth righteousness in this planet. Every branch, he said, in me beareth fruit. Now notice that he says in verse 5, I am the vine and ye are the branches. He that abideth in me and I in him, the same bringeth forth much fruit. For without me, you can do nothing. So God is a farmer. He knows how to produce what he needs. When Eve sinned and Adam committed high treason, turned the earth lease over to the enemy, then God had a problem on his hands. So he planted the seed of righteousness in the earth. Jesus was the seed that he planted. In Galatians, the 3rd chapter, it tells us Christ has redeemed us from the curse of the law, that the blessing of Abraham might come upon the Gentiles through Jesus Christ. Verse 16 says, Now to Abraham and his seed were the promises made. He saith not unto seeds as many, but seed as one, and to thy seed which is Christ. But in verse 29 says, If ye be Christ, then are ye Abraham's seed and heirs according to the promise. So Jesus was the firstborn among many brethren. You're the second born, third born, fourth born. Somewhere your number's in there if you've been born again. That's offer number 7131. 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
8: Well, it's quite obvious he had faith to be healed. 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In other words, Paul must have unveiled through what he said the mercy of God, the compassion of God, hallelujah, not only to forgive sins but to heal. He must have made it so real to that poor crippled fellow that's a grown man, has never walked a step in his life, been crippled from his mother's womb, that God so yearned, that God so yearned. 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
8: Their mouth would flout, their eyes would get big, they'd look at you, like you'd think, boy, he's something wrong with him. Yeah, I said, he yearns to fill you with the Holy Ghost. He yearns to heal you. He wants you healed more than you want to be healed. They look at you in disbelief without saying anything. In fact, you say that to somebody that's bedfast. God wants you up out of this bed and heal more than you want to get up. Man, you can, without them saying anything, you can read the expression on their face. You know what they're thinking. Well, if he does, why don't he get me up from here? But see, you haven't made it possible for him to. But without ever, you see, we know, of course, prayer works, and laying on of hands is Bible, scripture, all that. But these cases, I've seen these cases, like I said, that you didn't even get to pray for them. You didn't even get to lay hands on them. I said, I'll prove it to you by the Bible. That he yearns to heal you, that he wants you healed, that he longs to heal you more than you long to be healed, more than you yearn to be, more than you want to be healed. And while I was yet talking to him, those that seek the Holy Ghost just started talking in tongues. Those that were sick, I've seen them just instantly all right. Didn't even get to pray for him. Didn't even get to lay hands on him. They started believing in his mercy. Just like Cornelius. They didn't even get to pray with old Cornelius. They didn't even get to have an altar call, did they? Peter didn't even get to have an altar call. Get them down there on their knees where he could pray for them. Get them to repent, did he? While he yet spake unto them, the Holy Ghost fell on them. See, they just believed. They just swallowed everything he said. Praise God. They just believed Jesus died for their sins. That's what he's preaching. Praise God. Not only got saved, but baptized the Holy Ghost standing there. That proves it's not the physical posture you're in. I've seen people just sitting there like you are. And I was teaching along, and they just lifted both hands and started talking in tongues. I was preaching in one place, and there's three ladies sitting around on the front pew. There's three sections of seating, and there's one pew right here in front of the pulpit. And these ladies wasn't any further away, a little bit further away, because it's an altar than what you are. And these three ladies, just like somebody gave them a signal, all three of them lifted their hands and started talking in tongues right in the middle of my sermon. Well, I didn't know whether there's a Pentecostal person that didn't know how to control himself that ought to have been quiet. Sometimes, people ought to be quiet and not speak. Or what? So I waited a few moments, and the pastor was sitting here on the platform. And so he came up there and put his arm around and said, whispering, said, Brother Hagin, those folks are not Pentecostal. He said, one of them's Episcopalian lady and two of them Presbyterians. And they've never been baptized with the Holy Ghost. They've been coming here to services that they received right in the middle of the sermon. Glory to God. Well, when I found out who they were, well, I said, listen, everybody just lift hands and rejoice, for these dear sisters have been filled with the Holy Ghost. Glory to God. You see, in other words, they heard and faith mounted up in them. They saw God was so yearning to fill them with the Holy Ghost that they couldn't wait till you give the altar call. Right in the middle, they just had to get filled right in the middle of the sermon. Well, you see, that's what happened with Cornelius and his household. Peter didn't have time to give an altar call for them to come and get saved. I mean, they got saved, born again, and baptized the Holy Ghost, speaking with tongues, standing right there. I say this is standing because, you know, there's in the house, and he got all of his kin folks and everybody, and angels appeared to him, told, you know, and so they didn't have enough place for everybody to sit down. I just imagine the whole house, the folks just filled. You know, after all, it's not the physical posture you're in. It's a spiritual posture that you're in that counts. Those ladies just sitting there. I've had other folks just sitting there, you know, that got healed the same way, right in the middle of the sermon. That happened with Paul, you know, down there in the 14th chapter of Acts at Lystra. There sat this crippled man. See, he was sitting there, crippled man, had never had a walk. Same heard Paul speak. Wonder what Paul was speaking. Same heard Paul speak, you know, Acts 14, 8 and 9 at Lystra. Paul preached the gospel, 7th verse said, at Lystra, there's a crippled man who sat there, who was lame from his mother's womb, who never had walked. 9th verse said, the same, the man, the crippled man, heard Paul speak. See, there's that hearing again. Heard Paul speak, who, Paul, steadfastly beholding him, and perceiving that he had faith to be healed, said, stand upright on thy feet, and blessed be God. The man stood up and walked and leaped and praised God and was healed. Well, it's quite obvious he had faith to be healed. Where did he get it from? What Paul said. In other words, Paul must have unveiled through what he said the mercy of God, the compassion of God, hallelujah, not only to forgive sins but to heal. He must have made it so real to that poor crippled fellow that's a grown man, has never walked a step in his life, been crippled from his mother's womb, that God so yearned, that God so yearned. You see, after all, the only Bible he had was the Old Testament. He had to take a text from it if he's going to take a text. Amen. He may have took the text. The eyes of the Lord are running to and fro throughout all the earth. Glory to God. Looking for somebody. Hallelujah. He's eager, you see, to find somebody he can pour out his blessings upon. Amen. Hallelujah. Thank you, Lord Jesus. So just as soon as Peter, in speaking to Cornelius, had spoken enough to be a basis for faith, down came the blessing. Now, not only, friends, is God able, but he's also willing to do as Ephesians 3:20 said, exceeding abundantly above all that we ask or think. He's not only able to do it, he's willing to do it. Praise God. Hallelujah. Thank you, Lord. Brother Bosworth went on to say, and I like this statement, he said, his love is so great that it could not be fully gratified by blessing all the holy beings in the universe. Therefore, it is extended to his enemies throughout the whole earth. God's love is extended to his enemies. Remember what Paul said, that Christ died for us while we were yet enemies of God. Amen, isn't that right? His love, think about his love, extended to his enemies throughout the whole earth. Praise God. Brother Bosworth said, it seems to me that God would rather we should doubt his ability than his willingness. Now notice further our text, what our text said. That 145th Psalm, the 89th verse, it went on to say that the Lord is gracious. We've looked at that. Now then notice it says, the Lord is full of compassion. Slow to anger and of great mercy. How could you doubt his willingness in the light of such scripture as that? Now we need to realize that, you notice it said he's full of compassion. The Greek word translated compassion means to suffer with another. Accordingly, Isaiah said, in all of their afflictions, he was afflicted. Hallelujah. Brother Bosworth said, is it not strange that this wondrous fact of his mercy toward the sick, so clearly seen and applied during the darker ages of the Old Testament, should be overlooked and set aside in this better age, in which is opened the way for the fullest possible manifestation of his mercy toward every phase of human need. Our text in the 145th Psalm, the 89th verse, after showing the greatness of his compassion, closes with the logical conclusion, the Lord is good to all. How many?
3: All.
8: How many?
3: All.
8: The Lord is good to all, and his tender mercies are over all his works. In other words, he's so full of compassion that he cannot be a respecter of persons in the bestowal of his mercies. You see, God is no respecter of person when it comes to the bestowal of his mercies. None whatsoever. Hallelujah to Jesus. Now God, and I want to go on quoting something here because I like it. I like the way he says it. Brother Bosworth said, he said, how could

0: of forgiveness to the devil's children than he is the mercy of healing to his own. The fact is, he loves his own sick and suffering child even more than he loves the sinner. Thank God he does. And the mercy, the compassion of the Lord, as the scripture said, is from everlasting to everlasting. Hallelujah. Again, the scripture said, like as a father pitieth his children, so the Lord pitieth them that fear him. Again, the scripture said, as the heavens is high above the earth, so great is his mercy toward them that fear him. Not only toward the sinner, but toward them that fear him. The sick Christian can say with Solomon in 2 Chronicles 6:14, there is no God like thee, which keepeth covenant and showeth mercy unto thy servants that walk before thee with all their hearts.
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2: Welcome to the CAPS Chapel Broadcast. My name is Annette Capps, and I am so glad you have joined me today. And as you listen, I pray that the Word of God will come alive in you, and you will receive a fresh touch of the Holy Spirit in your life.
6: Lord, let the Holy Ghost come on down. Send him on down.
2: John chapter 16, beginning with verse 13, this is what Jesus said. He said, when the Spirit of truth comes, he will guide you into all the truth. You know, the psychics and the mediums, they don't give you the truth because they don't have the truth. They either are speaking out of their own spirit, their own psychic abilities, or they speak by a demon spirit, a familiar spirit. Now, you do realize that a familiar spirit can actually know what's going on and go tell this person. And it's like, wow, you got to go see this psychic. They knew about me. Well, God knows about you too, mm-hmm. but there are demons that know about you too. And don't freak out on me, but these are just

0: truths you need to know about. And they can go tell a psychic about you, and then it appears as if, well, they did know. But what is the source of it? When the source is God, the Holy Spirit of truth.
1: Yeah. Come on.
0: You see, the Holy Spirit of truth doesn't speak on his own authority, but whatever he hears, he will speak. And he will declare to you the things that are to come.
2: Amen.
0: Whoa. Okay, let me ask you a question. Are the things that are to come the future, past, or present?
3: Future.
0: To come. It is future. He will show you the future. Now, does that mean he'll show you everything you're ever going to do in a future thing? No. I don't know what I'm going to eat for lunch. Okay? Not everything, but the things that are pertinent.
1: Yeah.
2: Amen.
0: And over the years, the Holy Spirit has shown me things, and I believe this hooks right into the gift of the word of wisdom. If he will show you things to come, is that not connected somehow to the word of wisdom, which is about a future thing? A future event that God chooses to reveal.
2: Yes.
0: Yeah? So if we take the word of wisdom and we only put it in the domain of the prophets, the Old Testament right. prophets, Jeremiah, Ezekiel, we put it in the domain of the prophets only, then we go, wow, that's cool. I'm glad I'm a Christian. If we put it in the domain where Jesus brought it to us, the Holy Spirit, he said, I will leave you another comforter, and this is what he will do. Let's just get down to the chase. He will show you things to come.
2: Yes.
0: Then does that touch into the mind and purpose of God for future events?
2: Yes.
0: Yes. You need to know that.
1: Mm-hmm.
0: Now, many of you probably remember that a year ago, something like that, it's been a while, that I talked about some things that I felt like people needed to be careful. They need to get water and food and, you know, remember that?
1: Yes.
0: And remember I said, I asked the Lord, I keep having this over and over and over and over and over. What is this and why don't you tell me what it is? You know what he said? He said, because if I told you, you would do the wrong thing.
1: Wow.
0: So I just, when he said to say something about it, I did. And the next thing that happened was we had the floods, and right after that, we had the floods in North Carolina and the East Coast there. People were cut off, and we got testimonies back of people that had water because they have water stored. And then we had the fires in California.
1: Mm-hmm.
0: And so the people that listened to that, I don't know why I'm saying it.
2: Wow.
0: The people that listened to that were taken care of. It was God's love to try to let people know something's coming. And if you do this, you'll be taken care of.
2: Thank you.
0: And someone said, well, was that the whole thing? Because you say, it seemed like it's something else. Yeah, it was part of it. I don't know what the whole thing was. He hasn't revealed it to me. And I've learned that when he says, you don't need to know that I don't need to know it.
1: Yeah.
0: Okay. All right. So he said he will show you things to come. Now listen to this. He will glorify me, for he will take what is mine and declare it unto you. What is it that belongs to Jesus? He will take what is mine and he will declare it to you. First, he says he'll show you things to come. Then he will take what is mine and declare it to you. Then he says this, all that the Father has is mine. Do you think God has withheld knowledge, wisdom, future events from Jesus?
2: No.
0: The only thing I know of is that he hasn't told Jesus when the date that he's coming back, because if he did, then he'd have to tell us. Okay. But he said he will take of what is mine and will declare it unto you. Then he says this, all that the Father has is mine. Therefore, I said he will take what is mine and declare it unto you. All right, go to the back page. Let's look at this. Colossians 2, verses 2 through 3. Paul's praying. Everybody say praying. He prays that their hearts may be encouraged, being knit together in love to reach all the riches of full assurance of what? Understanding. Everybody say understanding. And the knowledge. Everybody say knowledge. Of God's mystery. Everybody say mystery. Now, mystery is something that is unseen that then becomes seen when it is revealed, right?
2: Right.
0: Okay. And he says, God's mystery is Christ. What does the word Christ mean? It means anointing.
2: Mm-hmm.
0: Interesting. God's mystery, which is Christ, the anointed. Now listen to this. Mm-hmm. 1 John says that you have an anointing from the Holy One and you know all things. How do you know all things? Because you are in Christ, the anointed. Look at the next verse, 3. In whom? In whom are we talking about? Christ, right? Christ, the anointed, are hidden. Everybody say hidden.
2: Hidden.
0: All the treasures of wisdom and knowledge. Everybody say wisdom and knowledge.
2: Wisdom.
0: Okay, I've made that bold because I'm trying to get a point across to you. And that is when we talk about the hidden mysteries of Christ, when you talk about all the wisdom of God is invested in Christ the Anointed, and Christ the Anointed dwells in you, and you know all things because of the anointing, and there is nothing being withheld from you.
2: That's good.
1: Yes.
2: It's
1: good.
0: Except we need to learn to listen.
2: Yeah.
1: Yeah.
0: Okay? We need to learn to listen. And so we have the revealer of secrets that dwells within us. And God is not just withholding everything. There are certain things he wants to reveal to the body of Christ.
2: Oh, yeah.
0: Did you hear me? There are certain things he's wanting to reveal to the body of Christ. And we haven't been listening.
2: Mm-hmm.
0: He will reveal the future. Now, I'm going to take you for just a moment on some of the things that have happened to me. Because this is sort of a lab on the Holy Spirit and the gifts of the Spirit. All right? So just popped into my head up to the Lord reminded me, he wanted me to share with you about what happened in the last chapel service. If you remember, I kept saying there's something, the frontal temporal lobe, there's something in the brain. And I kept, you remember that? I kept getting that.
2: Yeah.
0: And so I don't think about this. I don't think any of the rest of the ministers may think about it much either, but when I say it, when I get something, then I just move forward with it. But I never think to explain to people how that operates, okay? And it may operate differently in you and differently in other people, but he's made it real clear that I need to speak specifically on how things come to me, how it operates, to give you a little bit of understanding so that as you move in the gifts of the Spirit, you'll sort of know what to pay attention to, okay? So as I'm standing here and we're praying last chapel service, and I just, you know, Brianne was praying different things as the Spirit was giving that to her because I called her up here. I said, I want you to pray, and here's how I want you to do it. I want you to yield to the Holy Spirit. Let's just don't pray a rote prayer, okay? So she's flowing in the Spirit, and as she's flowing in the Spirit, I get this about the frontal temporal issue with the brain, and I'm thinking that maybe she's going to say something about it. You see, when I have given that over to her, she's standing in the position of moving in the Spirit. So I'm going to wait because two people can get the same thing.
1: Yes.
0: Right?
1: Yeah.
0: Two people can get the same thing. So I'm waiting to see if that comes through her somehow.
2: Mm-hmm.
0: It did not. So it's so strong that I said, is there something in our prayer folder about somebody with a brain situation, and there was somebody, but it wasn't what I was seeing, because what I saw was an injury type. I mean, it was almost like it was so hard when it hit and it just went all the way through to the back of the brain, hitting the skull. Okay. So I knew it was something very specific, because you see, as we're teaching on the gifts of the Spirit, I've been teaching on allow the Spirit to be specific. It's comfortable to say somebody has a pain in their back, because out of a crowd of two people, one has a pain in their back. So that's comfortable. I don't have to worry about being a false prophet. God, somebody's here that has a pain in their back. But when I start saying specifics, I get more and more on the line. Are you flowing with is this the Holy Spirit?
4: Right.
0: Yeah.
2: Yeah.
0: Okay, so this got real specific about a hit, a damage, a something. So I stood here and I noticed, because I started paying attention, because we're teaching on the gifts of the Spirit. And I noticed when I looked this way, the sensation I was having got less. Okay, but I could feel it. Was my real head hurting? No. Well, I trust you have enjoyed our time together today at Capps Chapel. 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

0: have questions about the baptism in the Holy Spirit? Whenever you read about the outpouring of the Holy Spirit that took place on the day of Pentecost, you'll discover that many God-fearing people had honest questions about what had happened. Today, I'll address some of these questions. I invite you to join me for today's message entitled, The Baptism in the Holy Spirit.
1: 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Tom serves as pastor of Good News Church in Yukon, Oklahoma, and is our teacher on this daily program. It is his desire that you will discover God's abundant plan for every aspect of your life through the faithful study of God's Word. 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
2: There is a baptism, and the Bible says in Acts 2:4, when they were baptized, there was a prayer language that accompanied them, and they spoke in other tongues as the Spirit gave them the utterance. The utterance means the ability to speak. God gave them this ability. Now, remember this, the Holy Spirit doesn't speak in tongues. The Holy Spirit enables believers to speak in tongues. So some people have this erroneous idea, and that is, okay, Lord, fill me with the Holy Spirit. Kind of like, do it, Lord. And they think it's kind of like if they're cringing, thinking they're fixing to get hit. But do you realize God will enable you? He will come upon you and you will have a desire to speak words that aren't English or a known language, whatever your known tongue is, and he will begin to move on you in that way. When Sharon and I are in the Czech Republic, you see the Czech people and they're praying in the Spirit. You can tell when they're speaking the Czech language and you can tell when they're praying in the Spirit. You go into Guatemala, you can tell when people are speaking their Spanish language, and you can tell when they're switched over and they're praying in the language of the Holy Spirit. This is something that's very important. Now, some people say, Pastor, let's talk about something that's really important. Let's talk about something that's maybe more important than this tonight. Can I remind you that in Ephesians talks about the importance of being, be not drunk with wine, but be filled with the Spirit. And that's in the imperative. It's a command. You need to be filled with the Spirit. And then also you read over in the book of Hebrews chapter 6, when it talks about some of the fundamental, basic, elementary truths of the church, the universal church, he says this, one of them is a doctrine of baptisms. I kind of smile when people say, well, this is kind of a fringe thing, this baptism in the Holy Spirit. I'm going, no, not really. It's one of the basic, elementary, fundamental doctrines of the church is the doctrine of baptisms, and it's plural. So there is a baptism. Actually, when you get born again, you get placed into the body of Christ. So there's a baptism into the body of Christ, but there's a baptism in water, but yet there's also a baptism into the Holy Spirit. And it's just fundamental. It's just a presupposition. If you go through the book of Acts, when people got saved, that was the next step. You need to be filled with the Holy Spirit. We kind of have this mentality as when they get saved, let's kind of wait a couple of months and help them understand what's going on. But many times people are saved and if somebody's there to lead them into it, they're able to just go right into that infilling of the Holy Spirit. You need the power of God now, not when you get to heaven. Somebody said, Pastor, when I get real spiritual, I'm going to get baptized in the Holy Spirit. I got an idea here. Why don't you get baptized in the Holy Spirit and he'll help you to get real spiritual? That's like somebody saying, Pastor, you know, when I really get it all figured out, then I'm going to get God to help me out. No, why don't you get God to help you out so you can get it figured out? So tonight, I want to say to you, you need a clear understanding of the baptism in the Holy Spirit. And notice Acts 1:4, Jesus said, I don't want you to leave Jerusalem until you're filled with the Holy Spirit. In other words, I don't want you to get in a hurry to get out of town. I don't even want you to leave town, but I want you to wait for the promise of the Father, which he said, you have heard of me. So it's important that John the Baptist emphasized, it's important that we realize John the Baptist emphasized this part of the ministry of Jesus. Now, if you went to most Christians on the street and you say, what did John the Baptist say about Jesus in his ministry? Most Christians are going to say this, John the Baptist, they'll quote the Gospel of John. John the Baptist said this, behold the Lamb of God who's come to take away the sin of the world. Most Christians would say that was how John the Baptist identified the Messiah. is that he would be the Lamb of God to take away the sin of the world. And they're absolutely correct when they say that. That's in John's gospel. But do you know, if you go through Matthew's gospel and you go through Luke's gospel, the thing that you'll discover is this. He said, there's one coming after me who's mightier than I am, and he's going to baptize you in the Holy Spirit and with fire. So the way Matthew and Luke identified the Messiah is, he's going to be the baptizer in the Holy Spirit and with fire. Now, everybody's got their own story about being filled with the Holy Spirit. You know, my story is my parents, there was this charismatic renewal that came through our community. My parents were Southern Baptists, and they'd heard about this infilling of the Holy Spirit, that my parents were filled with the Holy Spirit through the Full Gospel Businessmen. It was like a parachurch ministry that a lot of businessmen in our community were filled with the Holy Spirit. And so I'd kind of heard about it. I'd go to these meetings, and they had a real kind of high-profile speaker came through town that was used during this renewal. And so they said, Tom, do you want to be filled with the Holy Spirit? The way they did it in those days, everybody go into a separate room. Go into this separate room, and we're going to pray for you. And I was in a separate room, and there may have been seven or eight people, and I was probably the youngest one in the crowd. And they said, now, I'm just going to pray for all of you, and we're going to pray for you. And then after I pray for you, I just want you to just speak out the words the Holy Spirit gives you. Just speak out what God gives you. And so I remember we're in this group, and I'll be honest with you, I really was expecting like a fireball to hit me in the head. Yeah, I had all these thoughts in my mind, what this is going to be like. And I remember just lifting up my hands, the Spirit of God came on me, and I began to pray in the language of the Spirit, and it was the easiest thing. I remember thinking to myself, this is really simple. This is a lot simpler than I anticipated. I thought it'd be a little more complicated than this. And then that same minister, he looked at us and says, well, the Bible says you'll pray with your understanding and you'll pray in English. And then he said, you'll sing with your understanding and you'll sing in the Spirit. So let's just begin to sing in the Spirit. He said, I was probably a fifth grader. He said, let's just all sing Jesus Loves Me in the Spirit. That'll be the melody, but pick it up with your prayer language. And so I can remember singing Jesus Loves Me, and that was the melody. And I'm just praying in my prayer language, the melody, you know, to that melody, praying in the language of the Spirit. I remember thinking to myself, wow, this is kind of like, it's supernatural, but it was such an ease there. There was such a grace there. Now that can help people, because a lot of times people, they make this experience of receiving the Holy Spirit more difficult than Jesus wants them to make it. You know, have you ever noticed people complicate getting saved? They make it a lot harder than it really is. They think, oh, I'm going to get saved. What does that mean? I got to confess every sin I've ever done in my life. Well, number one, you don't remember every sin you've ever done in your life, right? Number two, nobody got saved because they confessed sins. You get saved because you confess the Savior. That's how you get saved. You make Jesus the Lord of your life. And there's a lot of people that have confessed sin, but they've never confessed the Savior. And so sometimes people can make salvation a whole lot more difficult than what it is. People make the baptism in the Holy Spirit more difficult than what it is. So this evening, know that God wants you to receive this power from on high. Acts 1:8 says, but you shall receive power when the Holy Spirit has come upon you, and you shall be my witnesses in Jerusalem and in all Judea and Samaria and to the ends of the earth. So these are the words of Jesus. You're going to receive power, dunamis, ability. The Amplified says efficiency and might. I have never met a Christian anywhere, if you went up to him and say, would you like more power, ability, efficiency, and might? Would you like more of that in your Christian life? That they say, no, I'm good. I don't need any more ability, any more efficiency, any more power. None of that. I don't need any. I'm perfectly content. Most Christians would say, yeah, I'll take all that I can receive. I want everything God has. And so that's what the Holy Spirit does. He gives us a power to fulfill the plan of God. Now, you've heard me say this, but it's so true. There is no intention, no expectation. It was never in the plan of God that one single Christian would live a Christian life outside of the empowerment of the Holy Spirit. Nobody should try to, I'm going to go out and live this thing without the fullness of the Spirit. God wants all of us to walk in that power and enjoy that power that's available through the Holy Spirit. Can I get a good amen? I had lunch today with somebody that recently moved, and they lived in their home for 40 years. And they recently bought a home here in Yukon. And this person said, you know, if I had known how nice it was to move, I would have done this a long time ago. That was their comment. If I had known how nice it is to, how, you know, just it's just so much better living here. And they were just talking to me. And they said, it's just a whole lot better. He said, I should have done this a long time ago. Well, I wonder how many people they're trying to live without the Spirit baptism. And on the other side of the baptism, they'll think, wow, I should have enjoyed this a long time ago. So God's desire is that you would be strong. Jesus is the baptizer. You are the candidate, and the element is the Holy Spirit, and he wants to submerge you. He wants to place you in the water of the Spirit, and he wants you to be filled with the Holy Spirit. Acts chapter 2, it says this, and when the day of Pentecost arrived, they were all together in one place, and suddenly there came from heaven a sound like a mighty rushing wind, and it filled the entire house where they were sitting. And divided tongues as of fire appeared to them and rested on each of them, and they were all filled with the Holy Spirit and began to speak in other tongues as the Spirit gave them utterance. So they were all together. It was a prayer meeting. It had been going on for 10 days. And then the Holy Spirit was poured out. And what happened? The Bible says when the Spirit came upon them, it rested on them. And then they were filled with the Holy Spirit. And they began to speak in tongues as the Holy Spirit gave them the utterance. So here's a couple of thoughts tonight about the Holy Spirit baptism. Number one, it's a free gift. This isn't something that you earn. You become worthy of the gift because of your relationship with Jesus Christ, okay? Now, you know, some people have these, they get real legalistic and, you know, if you quit this and quit that, now you need to repent of your sin. No doubt about that. You need to turn from sin. You need to turn to God. I get all that. But the attitude isn't that if you'll just kind of get everything cleaned up, then you're eligible for the Holy Spirit. The Holy Spirit actually comes to help you to overcome the problems of the flesh, to overcome the entrappings and the things that are hindering you. Notice Acts chapter 2 and verse number 38. Peter described this baptism as a gift, and Peter said to them, "Repent and be baptized, every one of you, in the name of Jesus Christ for the forgiveness of your sins, and you will receive the gift of the Holy Spirit." In other words, your experience with the Holy Spirit baptism is going to take place after the new birth. Now, the way I put it is this way. The greatest gift that you can give an unbeliever is eternal life, the gift of eternal life.
0: Thanks for joining me today. Remember, the greatest gift to the unbeliever is the gift of salvation, and the greatest gift to the believer is the baptism in the Holy Spirit. Never be afraid to obey the command of Jesus as it relates to being filled with the Spirit. Join me tomorrow as we continue this teaching on the baptism in the Holy Spirit.
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1: 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And as Jesus said in His Word, you shall know the truth and the truth shall set you free. 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
2: Well, hello there. Welcome to Did You Know on this beautiful Tuesday. Pastor Randy Lynn here. I'm excited about what I'm teaching you, because for the longest time, even in my own life, I didn't realize some of the things that I battled mentally were straight up from demons, demonic thoughts. You know, some of us from the old days, we think, well, you know, a demon can't even get close to me. Well, 2,000 of them fell at the feet of Jesus in the person we call the demoniac. We're going to find out his name when he's no longer the demoniac when we get to heaven. Praise God, Jesus set him free. But that's not true. There's a spirit realm around us. And yes, it contains both angelic beings and demonic beings. And, you know, obviously they can somehow get close enough to put thoughts or whispers in our minds. Now, we are to reject those. We have authority over them. We have all the victory Christ died to give us over demonic spirits, of course, and fallen angels and all the rest, and the devil himself. We have authority over those things. But we've got to recognize that at times, however they do it, they get thoughts to us that are not from God, and they're not in alignment with the Word of God. And if we're not savvy enough spiritually, if we're not being led by the Holy Spirit, our mind renewed by the Word of God, before we know it, too many Christians are acting out thoughts from demons. And this is how we have people falling away from the faith, falling for these new cult-like revelations, being constantly distracted from the kingdom of darkness and can't get anything done for God. This is how the devil works. And that's why I'm breaking out to you today, breaking it down. This is what Christians being influenced by demons looks like. Deception, distraction. And the third point I want to start on and make known to you is this: deflect. Demon thoughts will deflect from the truth. They'll deflect from love, which becomes selfishness, and from giving of ourselves. These are demonic thoughts that come and into a Christian's head to keep us from reaching out, to keep us from being the Good Samaritan, to keep us from seeing a brother taken in a fault and restoring them in a spirit of meekness. Anything that causes us to just close ourselves off and draw a line around self and just not get out of our comfort little bubble, that is a demonic deflection. He's causing our thoughts to deflect to self instead of giving ourselves. And everything about Jesus was giving of ourselves, loving God first and then our neighbors as ourselves. Jesus said, if you want to be great in the kingdom, you've got to literally be the servant of all. Now, always the devil will be against that. Always demon spirits will plant thoughts in our minds to keep us from and deflect us from first the truth and then from love. And from giving of ourselves. So any thought that pulls you away from love, mercy, truth, is giving into a demonic thought. It's a deflection of demonic thoughts. And this is sadly the way that the demons influence too many Christians. They get self-oriented. They get locked in. And, you know, well, you know, I can't worry about other people. I've just got to take care of myself. Well, there are some times that is true. You know, if you don't take care of yourself, you can't help others. But when you get self taken care of, it's time to reach out. It's time to share. As we teach our little grandbabies, sharing is caring, you know. And so, you know, the devil will deceive. He'll distract. He will deflect from what is true and good and righteous and holy, and deflect. I watch him today in our culture. deflecting Christians from the absolute truth that Jesus is the only way to heaven, that there's no other way to get to God but through Jesus Christ. Deflect them through political correctness and wokeness and all these things of the world. These are demonic thoughts from the world. I'm going to say that again. Political correctness and wokeness and wokeism is demon thinking seeded into the thoughts and minds of people that are unwitting and unwilling to examine these thought patterns that literally go against God on every level. There's no way you can be woke or believe in diversity and inclusion and equity apart from the Bible, that those are not thoughts of demons, literally thoughts of demons. And just like Paul told Timothy in 1 Timothy 4, that many would depart from the faith in the latter days because of these seducing spirits and doctrines of demons. And it's happening all around us. That's the reason, you know, you, a true born-again, spirit-led Christian, you can't believe how some of your Christian friends will go out and get drunk or sleep around or vote for evil people. That's how they can do it. The enemy's deflected the truth in their thinking. He's diverted them from the straight and narrow path onto the broad and the wide path that leads to destruction. And this is what it looks like when Christians are influenced by demons. They go astray. As Paul said, they make shipwreck of their faith. And so we've got to make sure, as believers in Christ Jesus, we don't fall for these schemes. That's why Paul said in Ephesians, put on the whole armor of God, that you may be able to stand in the evil day. And having done all to stand, and he goes through the armor, that you can stand against the wiles, the tricks of the devil. But far too many Christians today are influenced by demonic thoughts. They wouldn't admit it. They don't want to believe that, but it's true. And let me just examine it. Hey, go read the first three chapters of 1 John. It'll set you straight. I like to say it this way when I'm teaching. If you ever start going astray and getting rebellious, just read First John, the first three or four, all of it. The book of 1 John will give you a good Holy Ghost spanking and straighten you out real fast. You start deflecting from the truth and believing the devil's lies about, you know, many ways to God. And you know, sin can be a part of a Christian's life. No, it can't. The wages of sin still leads to death, spiritual death as well as physical death. And so all of these things are deflections of demonic thoughts from the truth. The next point, number four, what do demons do? What does it look like when a Christian is influenced by demons? They disturb. They disturb people. We can be having a great day, enjoying life, doing good. All of a sudden, we'll have a thought of fear and anxiety or something bad happening. We'll start meditating on that. That's the worst thing you can do. Suddenly, the devil will bring up your past or your sins or things you did in the, almost said a sin is a mistake. But no, a sin is not a mistake. A sin is a sin. You don't make mistakes. We make sins when we choose the wrong way. But suddenly the devil will bring up your past. That's a demonic disturbance. Say that with me. Demonic disturbance. That's what demons do. They try to disturb us. And if we allow it, it can disturb our peace. It can rob us of our joy because demons disturb. And so anytime, whether it's you or someone you know and love, they're constantly disturbed. They're constantly in, in anger and angst and constantly in anxiety. Listen, let me tell you something. It is an oxymoron. It is a complete contradiction for a Christian to have an anxiety attack. Now, please don't send me any hate mail. Let me explain. For a Christian to have anxiety attacks, it has to be the work of devils. Now, let me tell you how he'll do it. He'll tempt you to eat the wrong things, drink the wrong things, go without sleep, abuse your body, to the point where you can't handle normal daily life rhythms. And when the devil tempts you to do those things, then you're physically in a place where your brain matter is not functioning 100%, and the devil can impart anxiety to you. But it's an oxymoron for a Christian to have anxiety attacks. Why? God has not given us the spirit of fear or anxiety, but he's given us the power, love, and a sound mind. So if we're whole as a believer, we do not have disturbing anxiety attacks. And so now, don't get into condemnation. Listen, I'm throwing the lights on so you can see. If you are a Christian and you've had trouble with anxiety attacks, let me shock you and tell you the first thing you need to look at is how you're taking care of your body. Everybody overlooks this, and well, it's not important. Well, because modern medicine tells you, what you eat doesn't matter. What a bunch of hogwash! What a load of baloney! Everything you put in your mouth determines your physical cells' wealth and health and well-being. God addressed this in His Word. He told us what to eat. And so if you have anxiety attacks, I promise you, and you're a Christian and you love Jesus, I promise you, 90% of the time, it's your own negligence of taking care of yourself. You're eating the wrong stuff. You're drinking energy drinks. You're not treating the body as a temple of the Holy Spirit. You're not obeying the Word. You're not eating natural food. You're drinking too much caffeine. Now, go ahead and get mad at me. I love you. If it'll cause you to think and maybe you change, I don't mind you getting mad at me. You do have to love me, though, to get to heaven, because I love you no matter what. I'm telling you the truth. And as I often say, I love you enough to tell you the truth, where somebody else will just pat you on the head and be afraid to offend you. I love you enough. I want you healed, even if it offends you first. I want you whole and delivered, even if at first it offends you. But I want you to get in the Word and find out the truth. And if you're not taking care of yourself, if you're not sleeping when you're supposed to sleep and eating what you're supposed to eat and drinking what this body was designed to, of course you're going to have anxiety attacks, because your gray matter can't function on no fuel. It's that obvious. Are demons involved with anxiety attacks? Sometimes, but most of the time with Christians, it's just pure negligence. You're not taking care of yourself. And you need to get some discipline. Like the Lord told me 15 years ago, discipline's the key to where you want to be. I'll say it again. Discipline is the key to where you want to be. We're called disciples of Christ, and we better get disciplined if we want to walk in victory. Well, I love you. I'll be back with more tomorrow. Pastor Randy Lynn saying, until then, be blessed.
1: 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I'm Justin Lynn, and I would like to thank you again for joining us today. And until next time, remember, Jesus saves, Jesus heals, Jesus fills with the Holy Ghost, and Jesus is coming again.

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1: Greetings, friends and new listeners, and welcome to The Sound of Faith. I'm Sharon Knotts, thanking you for tuning in today because we know faith comes by hearing and hearing by the Word of God. If you've been enjoying my father, Brother Hardy's message from his Gideon series, then today you will hear the second part of this series, The Call to Gideon, Rebuilding the Altars.
2: The people of Gideon's time had turned their back on God, mixed in with the enemy, set up his idols of Baal. You know, when they say America is the Christian America, it's an affront in God's eyes. It's a stench in his nostrils. And I tell you what, a nation that's murdering babies by abortion is not Christ-like. A nation that has set up the gods of silver and gold and said, get away from me, God, we need you not, is not Christ-like. A nation that has set up the idol of sex and is worshiping sex as their God is not a nation that is like Christ. A nation whose streets are so full of violence that you cannot walk down the street without fear of being shot and killed by drug lords fighting over the neighborhood that you live in. A nation that is so violent that you cannot sit on your own step as it was in our city this summer and enjoy the pleasant sunshine of the day without fear that the babe in your arms would be shot by stray bullets. A nation of violence until you're afraid to send your children to school. You don't know whether they're going to come back alive because some 13-year-old or some 14-year-old took a Saturday night special and blew them away for their shoes or their jacket. A nation of violence, that's not Christ-like. But why is all this happening to us? That's what Gideon said to the angel of the Lord. When the angel of the Lord said, hail Gideon, thy mighty man of valor. Boy, he didn't look like no mighty man of valor and a deliverer. You know what he was doing? Beside an oak tree in a wine press, he was thrashing out a little bit of barley like a slave does, hiding from the enemy so the enemy wouldn't swoop down and get it. Hiding, trying to get a few little meager grains of barley to stay alive in bondage. Why did that happen? Why is America in a recession? Why are our corporations, multi-corporation after corporation, going bankrupt? Why are people being laid off, and especially in their senior years? Why are their pensions being eaten up, and they have no security? And they've lost their jobs, and they can't get a job, and their pensions have been eaten up and stolen from them, and they're destitute, trying to eke out a little bit of barley grain to stay alive because the enemy is eating them up. Why? Because we have forgot God, and we have turned our back on God, and we have cast down his altars, and we have set up the idols of the enemy, and we have mixed with the enemy, and we have worshiped his gods. We have set up the gods of sex. We have set up the gods of silver and set up the gods of gold. We have set up the gods of violence, and God's anger has been kindled, and he has stirred up his anger and has sent judgment on America. And you know whose fault it is? It's God's people's fault that judgment is in the land. Because God said in 2 Chronicles 7:14, if, now here is the condition, the if condition, if the people which are called by my name will humble themselves and pray and turn from their wicked ways and seek my face, four things. Then, God said, then See, the if in the then. You can't have the then. What is the then? Then I will hear from heaven, forgive you of your sins, heal your land. We will not have God hear our prayers, which means we are guaranteed they're answered. We will not have God to forgive us of our backslidings and send a healing, delivering revival until we humble ourselves and pray and turn from our wicked ways and seek His face. I don't care what else we do. We can march all we want. We can get every big arena and stadium in the world and have a one-day service all we want, but that's not going to do it. We're going to have to turn back to God and build up His altars again. We're going to have to remove the idols of wickedness. We're going to have to come God's way, and we're going to have to seek His face until He hears from heaven and forgives us of our backslidings and sends a revival. We got to come from amongst them and be separate. We've got to refrain from touching the unclean thing and calling sin, sin. The devil was smart in America. Take Bible reading and prayer out of the school, because he had already took it out of the house and out of the home. And the reason why we got a lot of juvenile delinquency, it's because of parent delinquency. They failed to train up their children in the way that they should go, and they didn't bring them to church and the Sunday school, and we're reaping it. One of the failures of the people in Judges was they failed to train and teach their children the ways of God. And God got angry and sent judgment. And God is angry with America and His judgments in the land. And He's pleading this with us with tornadoes. And He's pleading with us with hurricanes. And He's pleading with us with fires. And He's pleading with us with recession and depression. But a whole lot of God's people are still going on in their pernicious and destructive ways. And the only answer and the only deliverance is we've got to return to God again. Oh, give Him a good clap offering. I'm talking about the cycle of sin. Sin has a cycle. Deliverance, turning our back on God, tearing down His altars, altering His right way of worship, mixing in the false worship of the false gods, building up the idols of Baal and Ashtaroth, setting up the idols of silver and gold. That's what the church has done. One segment of the church says we don't need God. We got our silver and our gold, and our silver and our gold will deliver us. And God said, all right, I'll take away your silver and your gold. And that's what He's been doing in America for the last several years. I can look in my own ministry. God has brought prophecy after prophecy and said, I'm against your idols of silver and gold and your idols of pleasure and your idols of sex, and I'm going to tear them down. I'm going to remove your gods. If you won't remove them and return to me and build my altars, I will remove them and send judgment upon you. And America, that was the richest and the most blessed and the most envious land in the world because of its prosperity, because of God's blessings, is now in poverty. And our giant corporations, every day you hear them going into chapter 11 in bankruptcy, and they're cutting jobs after jobs, and people have lost their job with no hope of getting another one, and their pensions are gone and their money's eaten up. We got more people in America than any time in our history called street people. That's people without a job. And that's not the people of broken dreams, the smoke hounds, the alcoholics that's dropped that on life anymore. No, a great majority now are whole families, mothers with children, families or street people without a home, without a wage, below the level of poverty, having to depend upon the mercies of shelters and soup kitchens and handouts. And they're getting fewer and fewer because the economy is dropping lower and lower and lower. And all this is God's judgment to try to wake up a backslidden, bound church to return unto Him. Because it's God's people's fault that there is a recession in America. It is God's people's fault that violence runs our streets. It's God's people's fault because we have failed to teach our children the right way of holiness, and we have made holiness an evil-sounding, terrible word. And we've let them do everything that they want to do, and that's why that we are in a mess that we are in, and our children have no confidence in the church anymore. What is the answer? We've got to return to God in true repentance and rend our hearts and not our garments and not a church playing. For we are the Laodicean church that said to God in Revelation, we are rich. We are increased with goods. We have need of nothing.

message by God's servant Brother Hardy, the call to Gideon, rebuilding the altars. I believe this message has spoken directly to your spirit, and if you are in tune with the voice of the Spirit of God, then you know, then truly it is time to tear down the idols of compromise and rebuild the altars of righteousness and true worship. If you've been stirred anew by this message, you will be happy to know that it can be ordered on CD. And when you order The Call to Gideon, Rebuilding the Altars, we will send you the bonus message, Gideon's 300, The Test of Leadership, which is the first part in the Gideon series. This message you heard today is a word for God's people to arise and build again His holy altars and do right in the sight of God. The bonus message, The Test of Leadership, defines what it takes to pass the required test to be qualified to be used by God in His glorious army. 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Till next time, this is Sharon Knott saying,

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1: Shalom and welcome to Torah Chai, God's teachings of life from Congregation Zion's Sake, a Messianic Jewish congregation located on the corner of Denby Boulevard and Shields Road in Newport News, Virginia. Our biblical mandate as Jewish believers is to be a light unto the world by sharing Yeshua, Jesus, the Jewish Messiah, to the Jew first, then the nations, as prescribed in Romans 1:16, bringing God's plan of salvation to the ends of the earth. We hope you enjoy today's teaching.
2: $1,000 loan in 1781, that was almost $1 million in today's funds. If it wasn't for him, the Continental Army would not have survived Valley Forge. He was a Polish Jew. He immigrated here. And matter of fact, I did a message on this 22 or 23 years ago. There's a whole series of things on a dollar bill that are directly attributed to him. He made the U.S. seal. That's a whole nother message. We'll move on. But despite donating his entire fortune to the Continental Army and several founding fathers of the United States, he died penniless in Philadelphia in 1785 due to the failure of government officials and private lenders to repay the debt they owed him. Shabbat 250 also aligns with the Torah portion of Bamidbar, as you saw tonight, as you heard Paul read it. Bamidbar and Shavuot are connected because the wilderness journey and the giving of the Torah are both about sanctifying the physical world through covenant and action. The altar, the wilderness, and the counting of the Omer all point to the same truth. The Torah is not just a spiritual idea. It is lived in the everyday, in the physical, and in the choices that we make. The proclamation spread rapidly through the Jewish community where people openly expressed disbelief that a sitting American president had formally inserted Shabbat into a national anniversary celebration, especially with all the rise of anti-Semitism and global intifada that we're hearing everywhere. This is what makes this so striking. Our Jewish people have survived exile, persecution, pogroms, inquisitions, forced conversions, the Shoah, the October 7th, 2023 invasion, terrorism, and genocide. Yet because of our covenant relationship with God, we have been able to preserve our biblical identity and culture throughout the generations. And Shabbat is the key pin of that relation, the keystone. This Shabbat 250, this national Shabbat, this thing has got momentum. It's gaining traction. There's a supernatural interest. I'm stunned to hear so many people recently keeping Shabbat in the feast days. I'm pleasantly shocked at the positive response and reaction.

0: to this Shabbat we received on our social media. As you've seen, if you're following, I've been flooding this week social media about this Shabbat. It's not just a passing trend. It's a resurgence of interest in the supernatural living God of Israel, including observance of Shabbat and the feast days, which reflects a deep-rooted human desire for Adonai. It reveals a strong undertow in our society. A cultural shift is occurring. This reflects a cultural desire for divine meaning and relationship with God in an increasingly complex and confused world. Whether Shabbat or the feast days or other spiritual observances, this Shabbat is offering all people that are seeking him a way to connect to the kingdom, to find rest, to have hope, and to have meaning. Just one of the numerous posts I've done just this past week, I had to update it just before we came in here this evening. 3,000, now, you know, we're in a bigger scheme of things, we're just a little congregation. This isn't a super church, you know. We're one of the larger congregations in the country, but this is Congregation Zion Sect. This post had 3,000 engagements, 231 comments, and 750 shares. That's just one of them. I want to give you a sample of the comments. I'm going to read three or four of the comments from this post. Now, you know, there was a couple not so good on there. That comes with everything, and we have to monitor it and delete those because those who hate us are everywhere. It says, I became a Messianic 3 years ago. Best thing that ever happened to me. We keep Shabbat on all the feasts. Another one says, as Rome forcefully changed the Shabbat into Sunday, now the time has come to change back to Sabbath because that's the true rest day, blessed day, according to the Bible. Here's another. As a Christian Messianic Gentile, I have come to the realization that Shabbat and the Lord's feast, the Moedim, is for all, both Jew and Gentile. Nowhere does it say that the Sabbath and feasts are only Jewish. So we ought to all observe Shabbat weekly, Friday to Saturday at sundown. I got two more I'm going to read. I'm an American of Puerto Rican descent, but I've always, come on, let's hear it. Puerto Rican descent, but I've always honored the Sabbath because as a child I grew up in reading the Bible and feeling a natural calling. I've always supported Israel and I've always known that I'm blessed and grafted spiritually by way of the Abrahamic lineage. This spiritually is a step towards honoring God. Ways in the Bible is not just for the Jewish people. God will see the nation of many kinds of people honoring his ways and spiritual laws. And so now here's the last one, and this has really tickled me. It says, so is Sabbath Saturday or Sunday? Question mark. I'm a baby Christian here and have heard conflicting things. Please give scriptures to back it up. Now, I just gave one reply. There was 10 replies, and they were almost all identical. It says the creation narrative in Leviticus 23 and Exodus 20, verse 8, to name but a few. So many were chiming in to back this up and to stand in a gap for the kingdom of God. Go God, come on. Shabbat's the cornerstone of our faith. The fourth of the Ten Commandments in Exodus 20, verse 8. Remember the day Shabbat to set it apart for God. It's the only day in a week designated as a rest from the material concerns and stresses of the week to instead concentrate on the spiritual purpose of life, to minister and to serve Adonai through the Torah and mitzvah, as it states in Deuteronomy 5, verse 12, observe the day of Shabbat to set it apart as holy as Adonai your God has ordered you to do. We're commanded to remember this day, to remember Shabbat. Remembering means much more than not forgetting to observe it. Shabbat is set apart, is consecrated for God. It means to remember the significance of Shabbat, both as a commemoration of creation and as set apart and holy unto God. It's not just an understanding of what Shabbat is that brings the blessing. It's those who observe it and keep it. As Shaul, Paul said in Romans 2, verse 13, for it's not merely the hearers of Torah whom God considers righteous, but rather it is the doers of what Torah says who would be made righteous in God's sight. Shabbat is our weekly Moedim, our weekly date night with God, a divine appointment, a feast with him. It's the time that we lay everything down from the week in the world and all of our concerns, our worries, our issues and stress, all the things that we've allowed to occupy our time during the week, we lay them down to enter into God's presence. Shabbat is our weekly reminder that we serve the God of creation, and this isn't just an Old Testament concept. Hebrews 4, starting at verse 9, so there remains a Shabbat keeping for God's people. For the one who has entered God's rest has also rested from his own works, as God did from his. Therefore, let us do our best to enter that rest so that no one will fall short because of the same kind of disobedience. So why did President Trump pick this Shabbat? Well, because on this coming Sunday, May the 17th, at the National Mall, it'll be a scene of historic gathering as Americans of every background across the country prepare for the nation's 250th birth with scripture, testimony, prayer, and rededicating our nation as one nation under God unto him. From morning fellowship in front of the U.S. Capitol to an evening filled with music anchored on the main stage on 12th Street, Rededicate 250 will be rooted in giving thanks for God's presence and involvement in our national life throughout our 250 years of American history and asking for his guidance for the next 250 years. Amen? Three pillars to this day. The first is that miracles that made us, a reflection of God's providence through 250 years, honoring the faith that inspired America's founders. Pillar two is a miracle still in our midst, personal testimonies of God's healing in our lives and in our land. And number three, a new birth of faith and freedom, a collective expression of gratitude for 250 years of freedom, and a unified moment of rededication, asking for God's blessings, guidance, and grace for the next 250. This is monumental, and it has a strong biblical parallel. 250 in the gematria means to change, to alter, to light a lamp. This weekend may be a radical time of change, a return to the light, a shift in our history's narrative that we may never go back to the old ways. The Lord works in patterns. Historical events we read in the Bible serve as prophetic outlines for current or future events. The Lord announced the end in the beginning in Isaiah 46, verse 10. At the beginning, I announced the end. Proclaim in advance things not yet done, and I say that my plan will hold. I will do everything I please to do. When we look at the story of Josiah, Yoshiyahu, and 2 Kings 22 and 23, we see a remarkable divine parallel to events that are happening today. It is as though the story of Josiah is being repeated again in our time. The names have changed, but the story remains the same. King Josiah's life is a powerful example of a heart fully devoted to God, even in the face of overwhelming opposition. He became king at 8 years old, inheriting a nation that was steeped in idolatry, corruption, and rebellion under his wicked father Amon and grandfather Manasseh. Yet from an early age, Josiah chose a different path. You get that? Chose. Serving God is a choice. To be righteous unto him, it's a choice. Josiah, a young king, he chose a different path. He began to seek after the God of David at 16, refusing to follow the sinful legacy of his ancestors. Josiah begins a restoration program to repair the temple and reopen it, to restart temple worship unto God. We've talked about this in the past. Solomon's temple was buttoned up, nailed shut, and closed. It's hard to fathom. In this work, the high priest made a remarkable discovery in 2 Kings 22, verse 8. Hilkiyahu, the Kohen Hagadol, the high priest, said to Shaphan, the secretary, I have found the scroll of the Torah in the house of Adonai. Hilkiah gave the scroll to Shaphan, who read it. The moment of discovery of the Torah is a supernatural event. It's an awakening for the people of Judah. It's a divine reminder of the importance of the Word of God in their lives and that of Judah. Throughout Scripture, the Word of God is consistently depicted as a guide, a source of wisdom, and a means of drawing close to God. The psalmist declares in Psalms 119, verse 105, Your Word is a lamp for my foot and a light on my path. God's Word serves as a map and a lamp for life. The rediscovery of the Torah underscores the absolute truth of God's word that it's essential for spiritual renewal and guidance. What happens next is phenomenal. In 2 Kings 22, starting at verse 10, Shaphan, the secretary, also told the king, Hilkiah, the Kohen Hagadol, gave me a scroll. Then Shaphan read it aloud before the king. And after the king had heard what was written in the scroll of the Torah, he tore his clothes. Josiah hears the words written in the Torah. The power and the truth of God's word overwhelms him. It overpowers him. And the king tears his clothes in repentance. He hears the words of Torah, which have been lost and forgotten in the temple, marking a pivotal moment for him and the kingdom. The reaction of the king upon hearing the words of the Torah is one of profound conviction and repentance, symbolized by his tearing of his clothes, a common act of mourning and penitence. This display of emotion demonstrates the depth of Josiah's understanding of the gravity of the situation. The people had strayed from the ways of the Lord, and they're in danger. The king's immediate response to the reading and hearing of the Torah is to seek guidance from Hilkiah the priest and the other prominent figures. This shows his humility and acknowledgement of the need for spiritual guidance and direction from those who are well-versed in the matters of the Lord. The king went up to the house of Adonai with all the men of Judah, and with him all the inhabitants of Jerusalem, the priests, the prophets, all the people, both great and small. Then he read out loud in their hearing all the words in the book of the covenant, which had been found in the house of the Lord. This transitions from an individual in revival to now a nation in revival. The entire word is read out loud. In 2 Kings 23, starting at verse 2, the king went up to the house of Adonai with all the men of Judah, all those living in Jerusalem, the Kohanim, the prophets, all the people, both small and great, and he read in their hearing everything written in the scroll of the covenant that had been found in the house of Adonai. The king stood on the platform and made a covenant in the presence of Adonai to live following Adonai, observing his mitzvahs, instructions, and regulations wholeheartedly and with all his being so as to confirm the words of the covenant written in the scroll. All the people stood pledging themselves to keep the covenant. The nation rededicated itself, but it started with the leader. And as soon as he did it, then the people followed suit, and they made covenant. They pledged themselves unto God. See, that's what's happening this Sunday in D.C. And not long after this, Josiah physically acts upon that covenant, and he cleansed the land. In 2 Kings 23, starting at verse 4, then the king ordered Hilkiyahu, the Kohen Hagadol, the Kohanim, and of the second rank, and the doorkeepers to remove from the sanctuary of Adonai all the articles that had been made for Baal, for the Asherah, and for the entire army of heaven, and he burned them up outside Jerusalem in the fields of Kidron and carried their ashes to Bethel. This stuff was in the house of God.
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1: As they're doing a study on the life of David, I think one aspect of Jabez's prayer may have been his concern about what I talked about called the seduction of success. See, sometimes we arrive at some level of life and God has blessed us to some degree that we begin to believe our own headlines, that we did it, that we accomplished it, that look what I've done. And a spirit of attainment and a spirit of entitlement begins to pervade a person's soul. There's no other reason to explain why great preachers of the gospel throughout the last 70s, 80s, 90s, and even in our current decade, who are having positions of great influence and great seemingly pulpit ministries, but have fallen into addictions and bondages and sin. They came to a point that they thought they had arrived, that they were entitled. It's the same problem David had. David didn't get in trouble when he was killing lions and bears. David didn't get in trouble when he was killing giants and Philistines. David didn't get in trouble when he was in a cave hiding from Saul. David didn't get in trouble when on one side he was on one side of the mountain and Saul and his army was on the other side of the mountain. David got in trouble when he got to the big house, when he got to the palace. And the Bible said at a time when the kings went out to war, David stayed at home. Oh, I don't have to do that anymore. I'm the king now. I'm the top of the palace. I'm the head of the food chain now. I don't have to go out there and get dirty anymore. And while he took his pleasure in the house, he went out on his porch and saw a beautiful woman bathing in the river. And he said, well, I'm the king. I can have anybody I want. I want her. Sent down some people to get her and brought her up to his house. He had sexual relations with her. She became pregnant as a product of that relationship. That night, one night stand. And now he's got to cover up his tracks. Because the law said, and he was responsible for executing the law, that if a man commits adultery with another man's wife, he is to be put to death. But David said, I'm bigger than law. I have attained. I am entitled. I can justify this. So he called for her husband to come home from the battlefield, tried to sneak her in the house and have sexual relations on a little break from the military battle. But the man refused to go into his wife. He said, how can I have relations with my wife and enjoy this pleasure when my own men are out there dying in the battlefield? I will not go in. Refused to go in and spend the night with her. David's plan was messed up. So he had to connive another plan. Because he's entitled, because he's attained, because he can do it. He arranges for this man to be out on the battlefield, and when he's in the heat of the battle, to withdraw the support so he gets killed in battle. So David can say, I didn't kill him, they did. But he set it up. See, it's called the seduction of success. People ask God to bless them and ask God to bless them, and when he does, then they forget him. That's why God said in his word, be careful, lest when you have entered into the land and you have houses that you did not build and vineyards that you did not plant and you eat food at your table, be careful lest when you are full that you forget God and that you say it's my hand and my power that have gotten me this wealth. When it is God who said, I am the one who gave you the ability to get wealth. See, God will not bless you into corruption. But the devil will try to use success to corrupt you. That's one of the ways the enemy tried to tempt Jesus during that 40 days of temptation. Jabez most likely looked back over his history and realized that people like David and others, that unless he took steps to protect himself from temptation, success could seduce him and dull his senses of dependency upon God and make him prone to the sin of presumptuousness. You know what presumptuousness is? It's that thing that people say to their employers all the time. It's easier to get forgiveness than it is permission. So I'll do it and I'll ask for forgiveness later. So people say, I know I'm not supposed to do this. God will forgive me because he's a merciful God. He's a loving God. He won't hold it against me. So I'll go ahead and do it because I know he'll forgive me later on. It's called presumptuous sin. The psalmist wrote in the book of Psalms, he said, God, keep back your servant from presumptuous sin, lest I engage in the great transgression. The great transgression carried over in the New Testament is called the blasphemy of the Holy Spirit, of which there is no forgiveness. It's the unpardonable sin. What happens is you start making these decisions and you get colder and colder and harder, and you get more and more desensitized to conviction until you just keep doing it. And now you no longer let the Holy Spirit prick your heart, because the role of the Holy Spirit is to quicken you, convict you, reprove you of sin and of unrighteousness. And when you just get in this pattern, well, I'll do it and he'll forgive me. I'll do it and he'll forgive me. Your heart gets so hard. The Bible says your conscience becomes seared with a hot iron and you become past feeling. You become a spiritual comatose being, unable to be touched by the convicting presence of the Holy Spirit. I can do it and he'll forgive me later on. Jabez said, keep me from that evil. I think another aspect of Jabez's prayer, and I'm trying to wrap this up, was likely the potential for greater attacks from the enemy, because he understood that when God starts blessing you, the enemy starts fighting you, because the devil always fights what he fears. See, he knew that if Jabez became a great man like Abraham, he would be an extension of blessing. He knew that if Jabez got away with telling his story, that people now in 2018 would read about his life and read about his prayer and read about his transformation and say, well, if Jabez can have a turnaround, if Jabez can have a breakthrough, if Jabez can push beyond his circumstances and become a man of influence for the glory of God, maybe, just maybe, I can do it too. So the enemy begins to fight. He wants to discredit him. He wants to undermine him. So he begins to pray, God, keep me from evil. When God answers our prayer for greater blessing, greater influence, and greater power, we should not be surprised when the enemy's attacks increase. But listen to me, do not be afraid. I'm not trying to strike fear in your heart. I'm just trying to put you on alert. Be sober, be vigilant, because your adversary, the devil, walketh about as a roaring lion, seeking whom he may devour, whom resist steadfast.

than he that's in the world. I am grateful for the insights that Paul gave us in Ephesians chapter 6 about spiritual warfare. I am grateful that he taught us how to have the believer's authority and believer's dominion over the enemy. I'm grateful. But friend, it has not caused me to skip past the prayer Jesus encouraged us to pray. When he said to his disciples and they asked him, Lord, teach us to pray. He said, pray, deliver us from evil. Keep us from evil. Don't even let us go there. I can tell you that God has brought me out of a lot of stuff. I can tell you that he has given me breakthrough over many situations. I'm thankful that he's healed me, saved me, delivered me, and came through on more than one occasion. But I tell you right now, I don't even know where to begin to tell you all the things he kept at bay in my life. Because he calls the angels to be encamped around about me. And I was unaware of all the dangers and all the attacks and all the adversaries.

evil one. Jabez ended his prayer by saying, let me have your protection that it may not grieve me. He said, I don't want the end of my life to be like the beginning of my life. He said, please don't let sorrow fill my life. You see, what started with great sorrow in Jabez's life ended with a great blessing. The scripture says God granted his request. Can you see it? You don't have to be what they call you. You don't have to be what the devil says about you. You don't have to be sick and depressed and out of your mind and hopeless and despair. You don't have to be at your wit's end and overwhelmed and helpless and hopeless. You don't have to be impossible and incurable. You don't have to be any of those labels he puts on you.

0: through Jesus Christ, our Lord. Jabez's legacy is written in verse 9. He was more honorable than his brothers. It seems to say his devotion was the key to his promotion. Your devotion is your key to your promotion. Your devotion means that you devote yourself. Like you devote yourself to your spouse. You devote to forsake all others, and them only will you love. You devote yourself to the Lord your God, and him only shall you serve. There shall not be any other gods in your life. When you devote yourself like Jabez did, it doesn't matter how sorrowful your beginnings were, or your childhood was, or your early adulthood life, because he can rewrite the ending of your life. Because a prayer with an exclamation point, like Jabez prayed, bless me indeed.
1: Yes.
0: Bless me indeed. Bless me indeed. Enlarge my influence. Put your hand upon me and keep me from evil, that they may not grieve me. And the Lord granted his request. I'm here to tell somebody this morning, it's time to pray your exclamation point prayer. It's time for you to say enough is enough. It's time to say I don't have to settle for what the devil and other people said about me, because God has a different word for me. It is, I am healed, I am saved, I am a child of the King, heirs and joint heir with Jesus Christ. God, there are people in this room who unfortunately identify very strongly with the life of Jabez, at least his beginning. Maybe their birth was a sorrowful experience. Maybe their childhood was filled with pain and agony and abuse. Maybe their teen years was filled with rejection and sorrow and heartache. Maybe some of the young adults now, or some of us that used to be young adults, maybe there was terror moments and trying moments and hurtful moments and embarrassing moments and scandalous moments and deceiving moments.
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0: Welcome to More Life Now, the radio outreach dedicated to helping you receive more of the abundant life God has given us. Today, Keith Moore is teaching from the Word of God, a message from the series, Exceeding Growing Faith. 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
1: It's not that simple. Actually, it is.
2: Amen.
1: Corinthians talks about us not being removed from the simplicity that is in Christ. The enemy will endeavor to get you away from the simplicity and get you to thinking with him, reasoning with him, questioning, doubting, and it can start with just a seed. He said, no, you won't really die. Well, they didn't know what dying was anyway.
3: That's right.
1: He said, because God knows when you eat this, you'll be like him. And so he's implying that God has ulterior motives in keeping them away from this tree, that it actually would make them godlike. They already are. What he's trying to get them to do would take them away from being godlike, cause them to fall where some would eventually become live like almost animals. Man hasn't evolved to the place he is now. Man devolved from being able to function and commune with God on his level to where people are now. But he's telling them, no, it's not that simple. It was that simple. Stay away from the tree. Right? Stay away from the tree. But see, he fed it to them. He brought lies and thoughts. And the thing is, the devil is a master at this. Don't think you can outthink him. If you say, well, I'm going to have to think about that. He goes, exactly. My feelings, exactly. Let's think about it. No, there's a lot of things you don't need to think about.
3: Amen.
1: Your sins are forgiven.
3: Amen.
1: You don't need to think about that. By stripes, you were healed.
3: Amen.
1: Yeah, but. No, yeah, buts. I'm healed by stripes.
3: That's right.
1: Yeah, but it's not that simple. It is. That simple. It's just that simple. Unless we allow the enemy, through his craft, through his subtlety, his deceptive devices, remove us from the simplicity that is in Christ. Look at your neighbor. Help him out with this. Say, keep it simple. Keep it simple. What are we talking about? God said it. That's how it is. Let's rejoice.
4: Yes.
1: Yeah, but no. Get on out of here with your yeah, but. Get. No. It's simple. And if you keep it simple, looking at the right thing, light comes into you and you stay enlightened. But if you get to looking over here, looking over there, yeah, but what about, yeah, what if, it ain't that simple, darkness. You're looking away from the light. And when you look away from the light ceases to flow in, and now dark, in dark, we're talking about spiritual darkness, spiritual light, in darkness there's confusion.
4: Yes.
1: And then it gets more and more complicated. And you get more and more frustrated because you didn't keep it simple.
4: So true.
1: Yeah, but what about all these other religions and all these other people? I mean, you know, billions of people can't be wrong.
3: Yeah. Oh, yeah.
1: Actually, that's usually how it is.
3: Right. Yeah.
1: Yes, billions of people can be wrong and are rebelling against God all over this planet. Keep it simple. Jesus is the only way, the only truth and the light.
4: Hallelujah.
1: He's it. There's no other way to the Father except by Him. There is salvation in no other name. No other.
2: Amen.
1: Y'all are just simple minded.
5: That's all right.
1: And saved.
5: That's right.
1: You need to join us.
5: That's right.
6: Amen.
1: People actually, you can see pride in it. That people like to, they like to imagine themselves, I'm a well-read individual. I'm able to ponder all the different aspects of. You are a confused individual.
2: Yes, that's right.
1: That's what you are. Don't know what you believe. I know a friend of mine some years ago, while I was going to Rhema, he was going to a university and getting his doctorate in theology, and I wasn't. I said, well, what about this particular thing? He said, well, he said, Dr. So-and-so, in his exposition on such and such, he said this and he said that, and he said, but also other Dr. So-and-so, he says this, and his position is this, but also third Dr. So-and-so says, and he went through about five Dr. So-and-sos.
5: Okay.
1: And I said, well, what do you believe? He looked puzzled. He said, well, I see merit in Dr. So-and-so's position, but I also see merit. In second, he went through all five of them again. I said, well, okay, what do you believe?
5: Right.
1: He looked at me dumbfounded. Yeah. And I thought, I didn't say it out loud, but I thought, I hope you don't have to act on this anytime soon. Because you don't know what you believe. And you're not ready. And just because you got a head full of knowledge doesn't mean you got any faith in your heart. And this is a trick of the enemy. Trying to be all-inclusive of every thought and every belief, it'll destroy you. You won't have what you need when you need it. Because you're bunching up lies and deception with the truth, if it's even in there.
5: Right.
1: You got to hold on to the truth.
2: That's right.
1: And get away from the rest of that stuff.
5: Right.
1: Right? Single. Simple. Then he talks about take no thought, take no thought, take no thought. He said, verse 30, if God will clothe the grass of the field, which today is and tomorrow is cast into the oven, shall he not much more clothe you? O ye of little faith. Well, what made them, that he's talking to the disciples, what made them of little faith? What was preventing them from moving past little faith and having great faith? He put his finger on it. Worry. Fear. This phrase keeps appearing. Take no thought, take no thought, take no thought. This is what keeps you in the little faith category. Instead of great faith, is continually looking at the wrong thing, which will cause you to worry and to fear. Can you see this, friends? Well, go with me now to another example that ties right in with this, to Matthew 16 and verse 5. 16:5 says, when the disciples were come to the other side, they had forgotten to take bread. Jesus said to them, take heed and beware of the leaven of the Pharisees and of the Sadducees. They reasoned among themselves, saying, it's because we didn't get any bread. Peter, I told you, we should have got some bread. Matthew, James, who was going to get? I thought you was going to get some bread. No. So now they are disturbed. They're, you know, we didn't get the bread. Upset, thinking he's upset because we didn't get the bread. And verse 8, when Jesus perceived it, he had to have a word of knowledge.
5: That's right.
1: Just to work with these guys. He perceived it. And what does he say? The Greek here is literally a designation. Little faiths. Little faiths? Why are you reasoning among yourselves because you didn't bring any bread? He's on channel 3 and they're on channel 11. He was talking about a great spiritual truth. And they're talking about bread. Literal loaves of bread. He wasn't talking about bread. He didn't say anything about bread. He's talked about leaven. He didn't say anything about who was going to bring the bread. Where's it at? Why didn't you bring? Nothing about that. But that's what they heard. The more the fear, the worse you hear. The Lord gave me that phrase last night. The more the fear, the worse you hear. Fear prevents you from hearing what they said. Other things will have similar effect. But this is not just an isolated thought. This is the Word of God. Hold your place right here. You're right there by it. Go back to Matthew 13. You're in the 16th chapter. The Lord's helping us this morning. The more the fear, the more you fear, the worse you hear. I didn't just say the less you hear. Your hearing's bad. They said one thing, you heard something else.
6: Right. Yeah, that's right.
1: And this causes problems. Matthew 13, 18, Jesus was teaching what we call the parable of the sower. He said, hear the parable of the sower. When anyone hears the word of the kingdom and what? Doesn't understand it. Understands it not. What can happen? Then the wicked one can come immediately and catch away, he's a thief, steal what was sown in his heart. Why would he care? Because the incorruptible seed of the Word of God is one of the most amazing things there is in the universe. It gets in you, and whatever it is, if it's a seed of healing word, it produces a harvest of healing. If it's a seed of righteousness, a seed of prosperity, whatever it is. And so the enemy knows he can't keep that seed from producing. But if he can keep it from getting in you, then it's not going to change anything. And the way he can keep it from getting in you is if you don't understand it.
0: And that concludes today's message by Brother Keith Moore. 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That's 417-334-9233. 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
2: 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And now, here's Andrew.
3: And the Bible says that if you will honor your father and mother, you will live long on this earth. That's one of the Ten Commandments. And it's repeated a number of times. They don't even take any spiritual things into account, but I don't believe it's omega-3 oils that causes them to have the lowest heart problems. It's the fact that they honor people. The Bible says a merry heart does good like a medicine. And I guarantee you, if you are a joyful people, you look at George Burns. The guy lived to be 103, I think, and he smoked cigarettes all the time and drank and did all kinds of things, and he lived to be 103, but he was a happy guy. Bob Hope lived to 100, I think it was, and stuff. And you find out that a lot of comedians, not maybe new comedians, because they're just crass and vulgar and they try and outdo each other on who's the most vile. But, you know, a traditional comedian that laughs, they live long. Yeah. A merry heart does good like a medicine. Right. Honoring your parents does good. Honoring the Word. Man, there's so many scriptures about the Word is health unto all of your flesh and life unto them that find it. And spiritual things are much, much, much more important than all of these emphasis that people are putting on. Now, again, I'm not advocating you being a couch potato and not eating right and never exercising. I average 5 miles a day exercising. I've been doing that for years and stuff, so I'm not against that. And I can't say that I eat, you know, twigs and berries like some people. I tell people that's not food. That's what food eats. Amen. So anyway, I'm not the great example of how to eat, but I'm in good shape. I've lost 35, 40 pounds, kept it off for over a decade, and I'm a healthy and things. So anyway, I'm not saying that you don't take care of your body, but I am saying that the emphasis that Christians have put on natural things and the fact that they look for a pill to solve every problem. I don't even want you to raise your hand if I ask how many of you take pills daily. Don't raise your hand. I guarantee you, I would be shocked if it wasn't 90% or more of the people. And that is not the way that God made you to live, is to be taking supplements and pills and even vitamins. Did you know that they've actually come up with people that take so many vitamins? You can take so many vitamins, it does damage to your body. Thank you for that thunderous silence. So anyway, as introduction to what I'm saying here, I'm just trying to say that we have gotten to where we are humanistic. We are looking for a physical answer for everything when there's a lot of things that it is not physical, it is demonic. There is a spiritual realm, not only God's spiritual realm, but there are demonic spiritual realms. Things that are happening in our nation, it's demonic. I tell you, abortion killing over 63 million babies, that is demonic. And anybody who will advocate killing a baby in his mother's womb, will advocate putting men in women's sports, will advocate all kinds of stuff. People that'll do that, there are no limits to where they'll go. Thank you for those few responses. So I'm trying to use my phone, and you'll have to bear with me a minute. This is not my strong suit. But I'm using my Living Commentary. If you guys haven't gotten my Living Commentary, you've missed out on one of the best things that I've got. And this is in a format that it'll go on your phones too. But my footnote here in Mark chapter 1, Verse 32, Mark 1:32 says, "And at even when the sun did set, they brought unto him all that were diseased and them that were possessed with devils. And the city was gathered at the door, and he healed many that were sick of divers diseases and cast out many devils and suffered not the devils to speak because they knew him." So let me just share with you. There are 10 different times recorded in the Gospels where Jesus cast devils or demons out of people. And I've got all of those listed here in this footnote. I'm not going to take time to read every single one of them. But let me just show you. Demons caused dumbness. Matthew chapter 9 and verse 32 says, "And as they went out, behold, they brought unto him a dumb man." This isn't talking about not intelligent. This is talking about he couldn't speak. "They brought unto him a dumb man possessed with a devil. And when the devil was cast out, the dumb spake. And the multitudes marveled, saying, it was never so seen in Israel." Now, this is not to say that every time that a person has a speech problem or an impediment or something that it's always demonic. But sometimes right here, it shows you that Jesus cast a demon out of a person to cure a person that couldn't speak. Did you know that that would seldom, if ever, be an option to most people today? They wouldn't even think about that. But that's exactly what the Word of God says. You know, most people don't let the Word of God get in the way of what they believe. They just are going to believe what they want to. You know, we see so many things today. These people going in and murdering people and doing weird stuff. And they say, well, they're having a mental problem. What it is, it's demonic. And people won't say that today. It's not popular today. But I tell you, all of the so-called mental problems, mental health issue, that's what they're calling it. They say they got a mental health crisis. It's demonic. Much of that time, it's because they're on drugs. And it's not all illicit drugs. Many of them are doctors prescribe these drugs. I was talking with somebody just recently who, when they were in a hospital, they were given these drugs and they were hallucinating and doing all kinds of things. Drugs have psychotic effects to it. And so even if it's induced by drugs, I believe that's demonic. Satan uses those drugs and stuff. So anyway, this dumbness was caused by a demon. In Matthew chapter 12, verse 22, this is the same book. And so this, even though it's similar, it's a separate instance. It says, "Then was brought unto him one possessed with a devil, blind and dumb, and he healed him, insomuch that the blind and dumb both spake and saw." So here, an ability to not speak and a blindness was caused by demons. And then it's lunacy, insanity, seizures, attempted suicide, foaming at the mouth, gnashing of the teeth, and screaming was caused by demons. This is Matthew chapter 17. And in verse 14, it says, "And when they were come to the multitude, there came to him a certain man kneeling down to him and saying, Lord, have mercy on my son. He is lunatic and sore vexed, for oftentimes he falleth into the fire and oft into the water. And I brought him to thy disciples, and they could not cure him. Then Jesus answered and said, O faithless and perverse generation, how long shall I be with you? How long shall I suffer you? Bring him hither to me." You know, before I go on with the rest of this, let me just point out that Jesus was not pleased with his disciples' inability to heal this person. And I guarantee you, if Jesus was here in his physical body walking among our churches today, he would not be pleased with the fact that we can't minister healing to people. If you go to the average church, if you go to the average church here in Woodland Park, now we got some good churches, but if you go to the average church in Woodland Park and ask them to pray for you, they'll say, well, why don't you go to the doctor? If you've got a mental problem, well, have you tried this drug? Have you been to a psychiatrist? If you've got a financial problem, well, have you been to the government to ask for help? We've got this government that will give you some free money and stuff. Did you know in the Bible days, man, Jesus was disappointed with his disciples' inability to meet the need. We shouldn't be sending people to all these other places when Jesus has an answer to you physically, emotionally, financially, and every other way. And yet, sad to say, the average Christian, we use Jesus as a last resort. If these other things won't work, then maybe Jesus will heal us. That's the reason we aren't seeing the same thing. He was not pleased. He said, you are a faithless and perverse generation if you can't operate in those things. In verse 18, "And Jesus rebuked the devil, and he departed out of him, and the child was cured from that very hour." He rebuked the devil. It wasn't just physical. These seizures, we don't know exactly what this was, but it would be similar to what we call epilepsy and things, different things like that that cause seizures. Again, I'm not saying that every seizure, every single thing that happens is always demonic, but here is a scriptural example of a person that was foaming at the mouth. They were lunatic. They couldn't control themselves. They would fall into the water and into the fire, and that was demonic. And he cast it out, and he was cured from that very hour. And if I have time here, I got to talk quickly, but if I have time, I'll come back to the rest of this and explain why they couldn't cast him out. That is really powerful. And here's another situation, being bowed over, which was possibly what we call curvature of the spine. In Luke chapter 13, verse 11, it says, "And behold, there was a woman which had a spirit of infirmity 18 years and was bowed together and could in no wise lift up herself. And when Jesus saw her, he called her to him and said unto her, Woman, thou art loose from thy infirmity. And he laid his hands on her, and immediately she was made straight and glorified God." Notice it said that this was a spirit of infirmity. This was a demonic power. It was not just physical. It was not just natural. So curvature of the spine in that instance was demonic. In Matthew chapter 4, verse 23, "And Jesus went about all Galilee, teaching in their synagogues and preaching the gospel of the kingdom and healing all manner of sickness and all manner of disease among the people. And his fame went throughout all Syria, and they brought unto him all sick people that were taken with divers diseases and torments, and those which were possessed with devils, and those which were lunatic, and those that had the palsy, and he healed them." So again, this is demonic, that Jesus was casting these things out of people. When he called us to preach the gospel, it says in Matthew chapter 10, verse 1, "And when he had called unto him his 12 disciples, he gave them power against unclean spirits to cast them out and to heal all manner of sickness and all manner of disease." So he gave us power not only against sickness, but against unclean spirits. And then it says to cast them out and to heal all manner of sickness and disease. And then in verse 10, Matthew chapter 10, verse 7 and 8, it says, "And as you go preach, saying, the kingdom of heaven is at hand, heal the sick, cleanse the lepers, raise the dead, cast out devils, freely you have received, freely give." Amen. You know, I was raised in a Baptist church that believed all the devils were in Africa. They didn't believe there were devils in the United States. Well, we've got sophisticated devils. They may not manifest themselves through witches and stuff the way that they do in Africa. I've been over to Africa and I've seen witches and talked to people that have been under spells and stuff. But there's devil. They're just sophisticated devils. They love to hide. They love to transform themselves into an angel of light.

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0: welcome to the Voice of One Witness broadcast. I'm here joined together with my dear daughters, Kylie and Shannon. And would you like to
1: say hi?
0: Hello.
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0: I always heard in broadcasting school, you shouldn't say that, but it's all right.
1: What should you say?
0: I don't know. I'm just kidding. But anyway, we're so glad you could join us. And we're going to be talking this week. We had talked in previous week about 100 Bible verses that made America great or made America. And we've discovered and just kind of stirring up facts, truth about the foundation of this nation as a Christian nation. Any comments or anything that you would like to, or are you okay?
1: Well, we're getting a lot of good feedback from these broadcasts that you did before. And so I think the people are really enjoying them, huh, Shannon?
2: I do too. I think it stirs you up
0: mm-hmm.
2: about America and our roots and how we have to stay connected to God concerning America.
0: Yes.
2: And it stirs up that spirit of prayer inside you to continue to pray like they did for wisdom.
0: Yes.
2: On the days going forward and for America. So it's exciting to me.
0: It is exciting.
1: And it keeps hopelessness from happening.
2: That's
0: yes,
2: right.
0: Exactly.
2: That is right.
0: That's right. Well, today, girls, we're going to be reading from Robert J. Morgan, his book, and defining moments that shaped our enduring foundation of faith for this nation. And this particular one was in the year of 1740. Now, think about that in relationship to our Declaration of Independence in 1776. So we're, what, about 1740, a few years before, and it's October 23rd. So I'm sure it was beautiful. The leaves were turning. And this is chapter 12. And it says, I love how he put it. The foundation scripture is John chapter 3, verse 7. You must be born again. You must be born again. Now, for you and I, a little side note, many of you listening are 3BI, Billy Graham Bible Institute students. So you know, as looking to the original language, when Jesus said this to Nicodemus, he said, you must be born from above. It's the word in the Greek, you must be born from above. And we know from the scriptures that if any man be in Christ, he's a new creature. Old things are passed away. Behold, all things are new, and we're born from above. So that being settled, we begin. Mr. Morgan says the following. He set the colonies on fire. Who is this man that set the colonies on

0: fire about 30-some years before the Declaration of Independence. Who was this man, this trailblazer? His name? George Whitefield. One of the most electrifying preachers in Christian history, made 7 trips to the colonies and preached so extensively that 80% of the population heard him, usually in the open air. His crowds numbered thousands, and his voice was commanding, though he had only the air for amplification. He was America's first celebrity. He was the most famous person in the colonies before George Washington. And Mr. Whitefield had been called, quote unquote, America's spiritual founding father. His key verse, the text for many of his sermons and the theme of his lifelong ministry, was John 3:7, you must be born again. It was such a constant chorus that a woman reportedly asked Mr. Whitefield why he so often insisted on preaching on the words, you must be born again. And he replied, because, madame, you must, unquote. Whitefield's tour of the colonies, which began in 1739 and ended this particular time at 1740, so about a year tour of the colonies, it began in Philadelphia, and it coincided with the high tide of the Great Awakening. He generated audiences like none had ever seen before, often exceeding the population of the cities he visited. Imagine going to a city and the crowd who comes to see you is larger than the population of the city itself. A spirit of revival radiated from his ministry for miles in all directions. There was a farmer in Connecticut, and his name was Nathan Cole. And Mr. Cole described George Whitefield's visit to his area on October 23, 1740. This farmer, like virtually everyone else in the colonies, Mr. Cole had heard reports of these remarkable meetings that George Whitefield was conducting. And Nathan Cole longed to hear the preacher for himself. His interest wasn't just curiosity. He had a spiritual hunger and wondered if he might find God through the young evangelist's words. So one morning, about 8 or 9 o'clock, a rider passed the Cole farmstead shouting that, Mr. Whitefield, preaching at Middletown at 10 o'clock. Cole threw down his tool, ran with all his might to the house, hollering for his wife to get up, get ready, and let's go. It was about 12 miles away. Running to his barn, he threw the saddle on his horse, galloped back, hoisted his wife behind him, and together they traveled as fast as the horse could run. When the horse showed signs of giving out, Cole dismounted and ran alongside until the animal had regained strength. Can you imagine? What hunger, what determination. And then Mr. Cole jumped back on the horse. By doing this, in like manner, he and his wife made their way to Middletown. Remember, it's about 12 miles away. You know what they were fearing? They were fearing only one thing, that they might be too late. Cole later said that they traveled as if fleeing for their lives. You talk about spiritual hunger, girls. Hungry to hear the message of truth. By and by, Mr. Cole and his lovely wife saw a strange cloud forming. What was it? It was like a yellow fog rising from the earth. They heard a noise like thunder shaking the ground. Coming closer, they saw the cloud and noise. And you know what it was? It represented thousands of people rushing as they were, hoping to arrive on time. Every horse was galloping with all its might as thousands of people clogged the roads and pathways leading to Middletown. Cole's wife said, "Oh my goodness, our clothes will be all spoiled. See how they look?" Everything within sight was covered by this cloud of dust. The trees were covered, the ground. Even the horses were covered with this dust. Yes, the people, they're covered. And even the sky was tinted with an orange-brown color. Over on the river, ferry boats were dislodging passengers in great numbers as a multitude of thousands assembled in a field outside town. Nathan Cole, again our farmer, he later wrote, quote, "When I saw Mr. Whitfield come upon the platform, he looked almost angelic, a young, slim, slender young youth before some thousands of people, and with a bold, undaunted countenance, and by hearing how God was with him everywhere as he came along, it solemnized my mind and put me into a trembling fear before he began to preach. For he looked as if he was clothed with authority from the great God." Unquote. The sermon resulted in Nathan Cole's conversion. He became born again. He became a new creature in Christ Jesus. And not only him, but the conversions of many others. George Whitfield's repeated visits to America between 1738 and 1770 led thousands to be born again. The Great Awakening, now get this, folks, you talk about power and unity. The Great Awakening, through the messages that George Whitfield gave this, as we just read about, the Great Awakening united the colonies in a way that transcended regional differences. It infused the land with spiritual liberty. It populated their pulpits with clergymen, proclaiming freedom, and laid a moral foundation for the American Revolution. I heard it said that through George Whitfield's messages, because the colonies had become, or they were expanding, and they become disjointed, but it was through the messages that God gave George Whitfield that the colonies began to be united and began to see for the first time one nation under God.
1: Isn't it interesting that an awakening, it said there, united the people.
0: Yes.
1: And then Miss Billy in 2008,
0: yes,
1: heard one thing will save America, and that is an awakening unto God. Amazing.
0: Amazing. Well, we'll see you tomorrow. Shalom, shalom.
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0: This is The Road Show, and I'm your host, David Warren. On today's program, I'll be joined by world-renowned prophecy teacher Perry Stone, who's here to discuss his new book, Children of the Apocalypse, which he co-wrote with his son, Jonathan. Together, they give readers protocols for flourishing both spiritually and practically in these last days. At this time, let's welcome Perry Stone. So good to have you with us, Perry.
1: Well, thank you very much, and I appreciate the opportunity of reaching, you know, perhaps people that may be a new audience to our ministry. Actually, I've been preaching for 50 years, if you can believe that.
0: Well,
1: that makes me sound like an old man, but I have gray hair, but I still feel pretty good.
0: Now, if you hadn't already told on yourself, you are 66, so I feel like I can reveal that. So you started at age 16. What was that event? What was the official launching into ministry for you?
1: Actually, I'm from four generations of preachers, and myself and three other men went to my dad's church at 11 o'clock on a Sunday night to just pray, and we ended up praying from about 11 to 3 o'clock in the morning. And right around 2:30 in the morning, I stepped out to get a breath of fresh air on the side door of the church, and I just heard a still small voice in my spirit that said, "I've called you to preach." So I came back inside the church and sat down on the pew, and the fellows looked at me and said, "Are you okay?" And I said, "Yeah, I just heard the Lord say that I was called to preach." And they all laughed, and they said, "I guess we'll see." So I don't think any of them believed maybe I was called to preach. But it happened that simple, that way. And immediately I knew that's what I was to do. So I started studying the Bible. I really gained, I don't know if we want to call it a gift or a just something that came into my spirit at that age, that I was just so thirsty for the knowledge of God. So I had a Dakes annotated Bible, which back in that day a lot of the ministers had those, Finnis Dakes Bible. And I began to devour that Bible from Genesis to Revelation. I began to read all of his notes and just began to write notes in notebooks and things of that nature too, with the information I learned. And that's how I began to outline message. And so I preached my first message when I was 16 at my dad's church in Salem, Virginia. And so that was the beginning, and just never have looked back since then. So June of, I think it'll be the third week of June, I will have been in ministry for about 50 years. And someone asked me, did it feel like 50? I said, you know, not really. I said, my body feels like it's been 50 years, but in my spirit, it's passed by very quickly. But, you know, thank the Lord for the call.
0: You know, I've been praying for you because you have openly shared about a heart condition when you speak to people. And so I have been binge watching you in preparation for this and just re-fell in love with your ministry. And so I say a prayer for you every time you pop up and just thank God that
1: your heart
0: beats with the rhythm of life in Jesus' name.
1: Yes, yes. Well, I got a good report yesterday. They checked the arteries in my legs. They're open. The heart looks good. There was some bleeding. This is the recent incident. I was anemic. I had lost a good bit of blood and didn't know it over a period of a couple of years probably. But they gave me some blood transfusions, and that has really helped. So I feel like if I can lose about maybe 30 pounds or so, which we're planning on doing that, I believe I'm going to be okay, you know, in the long term for, you might call it, this last leg of the race. Not that I'm expecting to go to be with the Lord anytime soon, but I do believe that the true time of the end where the major events, we've had many stepping stones of prophecy, meaning that there are events that we say, wow, that is leading to something else. That is leading to this or that. So we've seen many of those, all of us have. But then there's milestones. A milestone, for example, would be when Israel became a nation, it fulfilled Isaiah 66. When Jerusalem became the capital, it fulfilled Psalms 102, a verse that's found in Psalms 102. When the Jews began to return back from the north country, that fulfilled scriptures in Isaiah and Jeremiah. So those are milestones. They're markers. And so I think that now, I don't know when, and as I said, I've been ministering for 50 years. I don't know when I have sensed in my spirit that we really have entered into major prophetic milestones.
2: Mm-hmm.
1: And this war that's happening in Persia is a major setup for a lot of things that's going to be happening in the future, especially in that part of the world. So, you know, Paul talked about he bore in his body the marks of the gospel, which means that he literally had marks from the beatings and the stonings and different things that he had. But I really lived a life for many years of getting up early, 3 o'clock, 4 o'clock in the morning, studying nonstop. I did an entire commentary on the entire Bible that took 7 years to do. So if I can say it this way, I sort of abused my physical body by not getting the rest I needed, and it broke down on me. And I had to get a lot of help and take time off because of that. But God has helped us. But I do know this, especially if there's ministers listening to me now. Old ministers used to tell me this, and honestly, I didn't pay a lot of attention to it. I just said, hey, you know, I can get up and go, and I can write all day, study all day, and, you know, I really didn't need much sleep for a long period of time. But I would suggest to ministers to really have one day a week where you just take completely off, get away from the desk, get away from the people, from the office, get with your wife, your companion, your kids, your grandkids. Like tomorrow is my wife and I's date day, so I'm leaving the office. I told the guys I'm not coming in. I'm going to be gone, and, you know, we're going to go away, and don't bother me. Don't call me on the phone. And you have to have – it's a little mini time of refreshing, as I would call it. And I would suggest ministers to do that, because the fact is that we're human, and the body can only take so much. And if you don't get to sleep the rest you need, even Jesus came apart for a while from the crowds, from the people. And I would suggest for ministers and to do that, and people that really love the Lord that work hard in the ministry to do that, because you got to have those times when you not only rest physically, but your mind gets renewed. And that's just a little suggestion from a fellow that has kind of been there and kind of knows that that's something that you need to do, you know.
0: Well, 50 years under your belt. That's a long time, Perry. And just when you think you might want to slow down, you know you can't slow down, because we're ending this race pretty soon before the rapture of the church. And you have written over 100 books. And this new one, Children of the Apocalypse, it's not about children per se, because we are the children of the apocalypse.
1: Yes.
0: Even with me at age 60 and you at age 66, we're still children of the apocalypse. And really, really what this is about, besides feeling as well as you can, and I know that's one of your goals, so that you can finish this race successfully, it's protocols. It's things we should be doing now, thinking about now, in preparation for the Lord to come, because we need to be ready. Are we ready, Perry?
1: Well, one of the things that I began to, I'm going to give an example here. This is one of many examples I could give. We have a conference here in Tennessee every year, a prophetic summit. And in the fall, we have this really great main event, which is going to be our 50-year camp meeting. And we have guests come in, and singers and speakers, and it's just a wonderful time. Our building is a 72,000-square-foot building. One of the things that pastors have asked me, because there have been incidents where there have been attacks on churches, some of them are very bizarre. Some have involved shooters or someone trying to drive a car through, or just really, really just demonic things, or people that you know, had mental disorders that allow themselves to be used to, you know, bring danger.
0: Mm-hmm.
1: What do I do to protect my church? I don't know that every state does this. I do know in the state of Tennessee that this is available under certain conditions. There are certain conditions that you have to meet. But one of the things that we do at our conferences is we have absolutely tremendous security at the conferences. We have the SWAT team, for example, in our town practices in my buildings here on our property every year. They have the canine dogs. They have the vest on. You know, it's like something you see in a movie or on television. They're rappelling, you know, doing all kinds of things. Not to just protect our building, but they are a SWAT team for businesses, for churches, for whatever is necessary, schools, if something were to happen. The other thing is we have a special truck that we have cameras all over our building. So in other words, what I'm trying to say is the churches, we have protocols. We have protocols set. Now, some of them I will not share with people because otherwise, if anyone had an evil intent, they could say, oh, maybe I can slip through the cracks here or there.
0: Mm-hmm.
1: One of the things we do is we have special places. We never tell where they're at, where if something is suspicious happening or someone would come in that we know is in danger, you hit a button, and immediately several things happen when you hit that button. And those buttons are located in certain areas, and key people know where those buttons are. So I got to thinking about this, and I had pastors calling me, and they said, Perry, what would you do? You know, you're very high profile. You know, you speak a lot about Israel, which stirs some people up. You talk about the rapture, and there are sometimes, and I don't mean this bad to say it this way, and hope people won't take it wrong, but you have people that are so against prophecy or so against the teaching of the rapture that they think they're going to do God a favor by attacking you socially on the internet or social media or whatever. So you have those type of people. So what I did was this, in the book Children of the Apocalypse, I began to put the things that I have learned and our team does, because the state of Tennessee allows you, and not everybody can get it, you have to have certain regulations, they will give you money for a grant, it's free money, you don't have to pay it back, where you can provide for your ministry or your church a protection. You can pay police officers, you can pay SWAT teams, you can bring trucks in. So we have a grant, I won't publicly say how much it is, that when we have our bigger conferences, we have a great security team that's paid for. In other words, we don't have to take it out of the ministry, we don't have to take it out of the people's offerings or tape sales or whatever we may have coming in. It's already provided for. That was one of the great blessings that the governor of Tennessee came up with to help congregations and churches or public gatherings. So a lot of people don't know that maybe if you have a large congregation, that you could check on that to see if your state has grants available to help provide police protection or bring in officers that are trained and armed and that kind of thing. You know, I'm going to say this in humor, but I'm really serious when I say it. Tennessee and Texas are two states that are very much alike. And in Tennessee, we have law, you know, there are certain laws about how to get your weapon and carry it and that kind of thing. But I think most of the women in Tennessee pack, and I think a lot of our people pack. And I said to somebody one time who was our sheriff, I said, you know, if somebody came in here with an evil intent, it would be like the Wild Wild West. all the folks would come running to the front, and you know, purses would be flying open, and guys would be reaching down for their boot. And the danger behind that, I'm going to be honest with you, as we're talking about this, is that you know, in a panicking situation, you just can't start shooting at anybody and everybody that's moving, or you know, somebody innocent is going to get wounded. So anyway, protocols. So there are things churches need to do. There are things, for example, that if you are a father and you have a child in college, especially if it's a female, a daughter, you want to protect her. And so we go through protection protocols. We talk about scammers. I have a chapter here that I deal with romance scammers. We had a lady in our town that got sucked up into a romance scam where somebody using fake pictures, fake identity came on and you know, had her send money, and I'm coming to see you, and we're going to get married. And they literally tapped into her bank account, took everything out of her account, and somehow, I do not know how this happened, but she signed over the mortgage of her house to this man, thinking she would marry this man.
0: My.
1: And it was actually originating somewhere in Africa. I think it was Nigeria, and it was a romance scammer. So we talk about that. We talk about dealing with strangers that you don't know, the protocol. I mean, this is the whole book. This is just, I'm just scratching the surface, covers a lot of things that we want people to know. Okay, we're living in perilous times. We're living in times when people have road rage. All of a sudden somebody pulls out in front of you, you beep your horn, they get mad, they threaten, come out with a gun. It happens all the time, everywhere. But we're living in a time when people, with mental disorders think that they can go in and attack a church or interrupt church services, which is actually illegal in the state of Tennessee now. So what we have to do is we have to say, okay, here's another thing. We live near a chemical plant. We live near a plant that makes solar panels. We live near a paper plant that uses certain chemicals. All right, we've been told that if some of those chemicals were to get out, let's say there was an explosion, the wind usually is blowing from our town toward the plant and not from the plant toward our town, which would be good in that sense of the word. But we would have to get out of town because it would cause death to people if they breathe these chemicals. Well, I was thinking one day as I was writing the book, do parents have a get-out plan or an escape plan? Maybe that's a strong word. For we live near nuclear power plants. Power plant has something happen. Suddenly they say you've got to leave town. What do you do? Do you have what's called a bug-out bag? And every family should have a bug-out bag for earthquakes, for if you live in an area that's subject to volcanic eruptions or earthquakes or any kind of a disruption that would happen, even tsunami, where you have a bug-out bag that you have what you need for a couple days. And but here's the thing. People don't think about this till they need it. Mm-hmm. So Children of the Apocalypse, Protocols for Flourishing Spiritually and Practically in the Last Days, does deal with prophecy. It's got some pretty incredible chapters that have, Cribs in the Crossfire, The Spirit of Pharmakia, dealing with drug addiction, pornography, the electronic seduction, infants, children, and pregnant women at the rapture, Your End Time Ministry as a Hedge Maker, Secrets to Protective Prayer. My dad taught me that. How purging your house and protecting your family. Beware of becoming a scammer's victim. When is it time to get out of the city and go live in another location? And my son wrote, The Image That Becomes the World's God, that's the image of the beast. Chapter 21 is transhumanism. Chapter 22, the curve that builds the beast. Chapter 23, the Babel effect. And chapter 24, he alludes to there the abyss. Now, Jonathan, my son, was an addict, an alcoholic for 10 years. He just got on alcohol. Actually, believe it or not, he started drinking cough medicine with DXM in it. We didn't know he was doing any of this. And we didn't even realize about the alcoholism because we're teetotalers. We've never had any alcoholic beverages in our house at all. But he started drinking, became an alcoholic, and then he got involved with some other things that ended him up in a hospital where he could have died, and actually could have died probably on three occasions. So when God touched him, he had a very unique gift. And publishers and writers who read his material when he was 14 and 15 said to me, he wrote this. Yeah, I said, yeah, he thought the story up, the storyline. They said the way he describes the story, he really pulls you into it. And he is a writer. He's very fascinated with C.S. Lewis, allegories and metaphors and things of that nature. But I'm very shocked because God's given him a very special gift of communication and a gift of taking information and being able to piece it together like a jigsaw puzzle. So Jonathan, wrote the latter chapters of this book, and I hope everybody will, go to perrystone.org, get a copy. You can get a signed copy from our ministry, but Jonathan, I will sign it for you. But more than that, information, I've always said this, revelation, not the book of Revelation, we're not talking about that at this moment, revelation, which in the New Testament is a word mentioned that means the unveiling of something which is concealed. Revelation will change your situation. And many times, books are written just to give you information. But there are other times that when you read something, it becomes revelatory through the Spirit of God. And that's when the eyes of your understanding are opened that Paul talks about. And so we try to write all the books I've ever written. I say we. I don't have ghostwriters. I write all of this myself. But I try to write to where I'm teaching myself something, or God has spoke to me through Scripture or for verses or putting Hebrew and Greek word studies together to see a pattern develop. And it's revelatory to me personally. And I've always said, if what I'm telling you, either in a message or a writing, does not excite me, there's no way it's going to excite or stir you. But if I have taught myself something that in all these years of ministry was new to me, or I had never approached it from that perspective or that pattern or cycle, and I now see something, and I am excited about it, and I present it to an audience of people or a congregation, I can see it in their eyes when the light bulb comes on, you know, because I've been teaching from time to time and would say something, it's like the punchline, and I would see people's mouth open and their eyes get wide, and they look at each other, and I said, okay, they just got it. So people understand our ministry. Our ministry has always been geared toward what is the Lord saying to the body of Christ, and what is he saying to individuals right now? Like, what is the now word? What should we be aware of? So in our ministry and in our writings, that's really what we attempt to do. And hopefully that's what, you know, we were able to do through the brand new book that's just come out.
0: All right, we're going to take a break. But before we do, I am talking with Perry Stone, David Warren here. Perry and his son Jonathan have co-written the book Children of the Apocalypse. Again, this is not about little kids. We are the children of the apocalypse, and we need to know what to do to flourish spiritually and practically in these last days. This book is out, available wherever books are sold. But as Perry has mentioned, if you go to perrystone.org, they are offering signed copies, signed by both Perry and Jonathan. Tons of questions I have coming up after this.
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3: This is David Ingalls. In Mark 16, verse 15, Jesus says, "Go into all the world and preach the gospel to every creature." 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
0: Perry Stone is our guest today. He and his son Jonathan have co-written the new book, Children of the Apocalypse. Again, the subtitle, Protocols for Flourishing Spiritually and Practically in the Last Days. And Perry, you have been ministering for 50 years, as we discussed in segment one. When did you start mainly dealing with eschatology, teaching on the end times?
1: Yeah, that's a very good question. I would have to say when I was 18 years of age, this is an interesting story, and I haven't told it too much publicly. For some reason, let me backtrack. What really began to interest me was a 1984 trip to the Holy Land. I took 120 people on my first trip to Israel, and I had a guide named Gideon Shore. Gideon was a master of understanding the scriptures. He was, you know, of course, he could read Hebrew, and he was giving us Hebrew word studies. And his brother-in-law, Yigal Rothstein, had a PhD from Berkeley University. And he said, "I want you to meet my brother-in-law, because he is the man who has discovered all of the earthquake fault lines in Israel." And I said, "Oh, I'd love to meet him." So we went to Tel Aviv, and we met with him, and he gave me this large map that he had made, the geological department that he worked with in Tel Aviv had made, and it showed literally every earthquake fault line along the Dead Sea, the Valley of Megiddo, the Bashan, the Golan Heights, that they knew tectonic, they knew they existed. Mm-hmm. Well, I asked him a question. It was very interesting. I said, "Let me ask you, is there one or any in Jerusalem?" He said, "Oh, yes, there's several in Jerusalem." I said, "Is there one on the Mount of Olives?" And he kind of looked at me, and I think he probably knew where I was going with this. And he said, "There is one on the Mount of Olives, a very definite fault line that one day is going to break. And when it breaks, it will cause the Mount of Olives to split." And so I'm kind of like, I know where I'm going with this because of Zechariah chapter 14. And he said, "If you've noticed, there is a area on the Mount of Olives where there are no buildings. And he said the Holiday Inn was going to build a hotel on one of the sites there because it would have been a beautiful hotel. You could have seen, the top of the Mount of Olives, the Temple Mount. And they didn't do it because of this fault line. And I thought, oh, this is so cool, because in Zechariah, the prophet said the Mount of when the Lord returns, his feet would stand upon the Mount of Olives, and it would cleave in two parts, one part to the east, one part to the west, and would create a great valley. It so happens that the way that that fault line runs on the Mount of Olives, it goes into the Kidron Valley, and the way the Kidron Valley is made, it's a valley between the east and the west part of Jerusalem. I mean, it's like, and then you can get in the Kidron Valley today, and you can see where the rocks have, you can see rock walls where the rocks have kind of dropped off. That's a part of that fault line. Boy, I came back, and I'm like, oh, my goodness, well, the fault line for the Mount of Olives is already there. Then we went to the Golan Heights, and in the Golan Heights, and again, this is in the 80s, mm-hmm. we saw these griffin vultures, and they happened to be populating in an area where the war of Ezekiel 38 and 39 will occur. And in that passage, I think it may be in chapter 39, the Lord says that he gives the flesh of captains and kings to the ravenous birds. And the ravenous birds, there would be those birds that eat flesh. Well, the griffin vulture is a flesh eater, and there are a number of other birds there. And I begin to realize that there's bird migrations. This is all, again, connected to prophecy. The bird migrations in Israel of those particular types of birds and other birds happen in the spring and also in the fall. Now, could that be a clue as to when some of these battles would take place because of the number of birds required to eat the flesh of kings and captains? And this is where you kind of go to what we call deductive reasoning, where we see this and we say, okay, if many birds eat the flesh, there has to be many birds. So where do these many birds come from? Okay, there's migrations during this time. And so I found that out, and I saw these birds, and some of them have 8-foot wingspans. They're just massive. It's incredible. And they're flesh eaters, and they happen to be in the area where the battle's going to take place. So that was the second thing I learned. And the third thing I saw, which was very, well, this is a combination of two, but in Isaiah 35, it talks about the desert will blossom like a rose and produce fruit, Isaiah 27. And I was realized, my guide said, I said, Gideon, what does the word desert mean there? He said there's 8 Hebrew words used for wilderness or desert. He said, that's Arava. I said, what's that mean? He said, it's a location in Israel. And so the Arava Rift, or Arava or Arava, is the bottom of the Dead Sea to the Gulf of Aqaba. It's 120 miles long. If they have a Bible map, they can look at this. And then it's 8 miles wide to 20 miles wide. And it actually is a line, a valley between Jordan and Israel. And so in that area, he took me and showed me where they had found water underground. They called the pool Sapphire. And in that underground water source, what is amazing is they take that water for irrigation. And in the area that was total desert, the entire area has been irrigated, and there's 60 farms there. Now, I went there when the harvest was taking place. The cows there are called the Holstein cows. The Jews call them Goldstein as a joke. And they produce 25% more milk than any cow in America can produce. The tomato plants that grow in that area, the area where the prophet Isaiah talked about, produce about 30% more tomatoes than any tomato plant in the United States. They can grow different types of melons twice a year because of a drip irrigation system where the water is coming from underground. Now, the water, this is intriguing, has been there since the time of creation, aquifers that have been there since God created the heavens and the earth. And it even says that there would be water in the desert, and you can go there, and I've been there and taken pictures of this. Then when you go to the Arava, where those farms are that Isaiah predicted fruit would be produced and fill the world, Israel would fill the world with fruit, you will see water pressure push. Oh, you see the pressure of the earth pushing water out of the ground. And these little fountains are literally springing up all over the place. And it says the desert will become a pool of water. That pool is there. So I'm standing there with my guide Gideon Shore in the middle 1980s. I'm thinking, okay, here's Isaiah 35. There's the reeds. There's the grass. There's the pool. There's the springs of water shooting out of the ground. Here are the farms. This is happening now. This is a real, true, direct fulfillment of ancient Bible prophecy that was not happening 20 years ago. Then the Dead Sea, he showed me the fourth prophecy was the Dead Sea was drying up and forming two seas. Now, that is a direct reference in Ezekiel chapter, 47, but you also have 44. You have the river coming out of Jerusalem in 47. And you got these predictions that in the time the prophets wrote it were not happening 100 years ago. They were not happening. So my first, I'm answering a small question in a long way, but you asked me, how did I get interested in prophecy?
0: Mm-hmm.
1: That's how I became interested. So what I did, I took a photographer with me on my second trip. We took slide pictures of all of this, and I would have a prophecy night every Saturday night, everywhere I was preaching, local revivals or whatever. And it was the biggest night of the revival. Sometimes it was standing room only. Sometimes they couldn't get in the building. So when I would preach, I was able to show people the pictures. Well, then people came to me and they said, do you have that on video? That video, because I'm dating myself here, video, you know. And I said, no, but I can make it. So we went to a studio. We did this the old-fashioned way. We didn't have any equipment. So I sat a projector in a dark room. I sat in a chair, and as I would teach, I would hit the slide projector, and a camera would take that picture, and then we'd edit it in. I hate to say this is kind of the hokey way of doing it, but it was all we could do because we had no money. We had no studio. Okay, so I started offering the videos. Well, then CTN Television, Channel 22 in Florida, Peters, and also Claude Bowers, Channel 55 in Orlando, heard the teaching, saw the videos, and they said, would you come on a telethon and we'll offer your videos on behalf of the people giving to help the network? Well, that was a major hit. No one had ever done that before. That was the first time anyone had ever put that together because, you know, Christian television needs their funds. And it went so big, it broke all records as far as phone calls. So that then led to later, this was years later, taping a program called Manifest, which has now been on for 26 years all over the world.
0: Mm-hmm.
1: And so it was that trip to Israel that really stirred my spirit up to say, wait a minute, here are things that people in the West, let's say, United States, they're not teaching this. Nobody is showing this. So I believe it was a real God idea, and I became interested in prophecies that are now being fulfilled and prophecies that will soon be fulfilled. And that's what happened. Now, the second thing, and I don't want to just, you interrupt me at any time because I don't want to do all the talking here,
0: well,
1: but the other thing that happened, which was very unique, was in 1998, in 6 o'clock in the morning, I awoke and heard a voice, literally, it is my will for the governor of Texas to be the next president of the United States. And I sat up in the bed, and I woke my wife up, and I said, I think I've just heard the voice of the Lord saying that the governor of Texas will be the next president. I said, who's the governor of Texas? She says, I don't know. It's 6 in the morning, and I don't care. And she wanted to go back to sleep. She says, but I think it's Bush. Well, it was George W. Bush. So I began to tell my staff, this man's going to be the next president. I go to Israel in November. I never have forgot this. And we were taping on the Temple Mount, and somebody came up and said, Perry, you're not going to believe who's walking to the Western Wall. It's the guy that you said would be president.
0: Hmm.
1: I said, Governor Bush? He said, yes. So I took my camera. This is pretty cool, actually. I took my camera guy. I said, walk with me. Keep the camera on. So Governor Bush is coming out of the Western Wall, and I stopped him and introduced myself. And I said, my people want you to run for president. He laughed. And I had that on videotape, right? And so he later said, Bush himself later said, that three people at the wall told him that it was God's will for him to be the next president. And that was one of the things that inspired him to run for president. Well, of course, we know that when the time came for him, for the election, the big controversy in Florida. Well, I had had a meeting 4 days before. All this is on cassette somewhere. It's in my vault cassette. And I'd had a meeting in Florida, and the Lord had spoke to me that Florida would determine who the president would be and Bush would win by one. I had no idea what that meant. Mm. And, of course, that goes back to the Supreme Court vote and all this type of thing. So after the election, the controversy began. So it's kind of a long story, but it's worth telling. I was in Israel in a hotel room sharing the information about Bush, and I had a Jewish man with me, and I said, take Bush's name and give me the numerical value in Hebrew of the Hebrew letters. Take Gore's name, give me the meaning of the value. Now, Bush is Bet Vav Shin, and Bet is house. Shin is a Hebrew letter that is connected to the name of God. And if you take the meaning of the letters, it can mean house connected to God. I thought, that's interesting. So the total numerical value of the Hebrew letters in Bush's name was 300. Well, oddly enough, that was the first Florida recount. Bush was ahead by 300. And I'm like, oh, my goodness. Well, Claude Bowers called me. He said, Perry, do you have a word on the election? I said, oh, yeah. So I go back from Israel. I go to Claude Bowers Station in Florida, and I show the video of meeting Bush at the Western Wall. I show the 300 was the value of his name in Hebrew, and 300 was the first recount number, 300 votes. He was ahead of Gore. And I predicted on TV, Bush will be the next president of the United States. I gave the whole story in all detail. Now, this is funny. What I'm going to tell you is funny. So when I said that, no phones were ringing because I told them to don't let the phones ring. So I said, turn the phones on now. Well, the phones lit up like a Christmas tree. And people are calling and wanted to know, what else does, you know, what's the Lord showing him? Is there any way I can get this information? This is so cool. I want to, you know, if he's wrong, we're going to get him if he's wrong. That's what some of them were threatening me. Well, it so happened that the head of the Democratic Party, I don't know who it was, but the head of the Democratic Party in Tallahassee, where they were counting the Chads and the votes, called the TV station. And the guy was really mad. He said, tell the preacher we're going to sue him for making statements. And I thought, they came to me and said, well, the head of the Democratic Party said they're going to sue you. I said, how can they sue me? The election's over. And all I'm doing is, I said, tell him to sue me if I'm wrong. But I'm going to be right on this one because the patterns show it. And I don't know who the guy was, but apparently he was upset that I made the prediction. Well, we know the story. The Supreme Court voted, and Bush did win the presidency, state of Florida, by that one vote, whatever. So that type of thing, publicly talking about it before it happens, people remember that. So then wow. When God showed me the attack of 9/11 and the World Trade Center shrouded in black and those gray tornadoes coming off of it, and that was in the year 2000. I was in Brooksville, Florida, had a vision. I told that on TV. So when 9/11 happened, people remembered that. They remembered the vision. The oil tornado off of the coast of Louisiana, I saw all that happen when that oil rig explosion took place, and I talked about it a year and a half before it happened and warned people that it was going to take place. Now, all those events happening and people remembering them, of course, some of the people that really kept up with our ministry deep have now gone to be with the Lord. They were older men and women. So a lot of the generation now who just kept up with our ministry or they're just learning about our ministry do not know these stories. So I think it's good to share them with the people that don't know anything about maybe the prophetic side of our ministry, of how the Lord has given us insight before it happened. Here's the thing. When you get into prophecy and you get into studying it deep, then God allows you to have prophetic moments where he will share things with you that may be prophetic in nature. I never will forget waking up and hearing in my ear very clearly what sounded like static communication, like when you get static, maybe over a walkie-talkie or something. Mm-hmm. And I heard him say, target dead, Bin Laden is dead. And I heard another voice say, identification by verification, DNA, something like that. And so when I woke up, I told my wife, I said, I have heard what sounded like the military say that they're going to kill Bin Laden. And I said, they're going to kill him. So I shared it with a group of people. I said, we're going to get Bin Laden, and they're going to have to identify his body with DNA. Exactly 1 week later, Obama was the president, and he came out and made that announcement that the Navy SEALs had killed Bin Laden. I'm telling you, my phone blew up. That's a metaphor, of course.
0: Right.
1: And Perry, you said this. You said this a week ago, Perry. You talked about this. The Lord showed you that. So, you know, we should not be surprised when we pray or fast that the Holy Spirit can show us things to come, because Jesus said he will show you things to come. But it is amazing when you share it in advance in great detail, and then it comes to pass. I will tell you this, that because it had gone on television, I was never so happy in all my life for President Bush to win an election, because I said, you know, nobody's going to listen to me again. They're going to stone me if this don't happen. But I had great confidence in the pattern, because I do study patterns. So President Bush, when he became president, I have a picture of him, me meeting him at the wall, Western Wall, and he signed it and sent it back to me. So I've had that picture hanging up in my office, you know, from the year 2000, 2001, after he became president. And, of course, the Lord showed my dad things while Bush was president and showed me some things, and it was things that happened. So Bush was very familiar with our ministry and with me personally because of, you know, some things that had happened that he knew the Lord had spoken to us. So just, and I don't say that in any way bragging on me, because there's nothing to brag on about Perry Stone, honestly. I say that to show people how that the Holy Spirit is active in the last days. He gives you dreams. He gives you visions. He gives you insight into things that are coming. And the reason God does this, if you'll read Isaiah, is to declare the end from the beginning and the beginning from the end. And another reason is he said, your idol cannot show you things to come. Your idol cannot show you the future. So he says, I am going to reveal to you the future in advance, so that you will know I'm the God of past, present, and future. So the reason God would ever show, whether it's a man or woman, something that's coming and hit it right on the head, and for them to be able to talk about it in advance and get every detail right, is not to build up the person and say, oh, that's prophet or prophetess so-and-so. It's not for that whatsoever, because it's not about human ego. He does that to show the world, the secular people especially, mm-hmm. and even his people, that this is real, that the gifts of the Spirit are real, that the Holy

0: because people might say it and say, well, children, I don't have children, but it's not about children. It's showing a generation, we are the children of God, that we are people who are going to be a part of the apocalyptic prophecies that are now being fulfilled around the world. And we are, you know, I just have to say it, I believe after 50 years of ministry now, we are that generation which was prophesied in Matthew 24 by Jesus. It will not pass till the things which have been written are fulfilled. We're just seeing the birth pain process right now.
1: But
0: we're really in the middle of this. David, it's amazing to be alive now. I remember being with Hal Lindsey at a big conference before Hal passed away, and he wrote that late great Planet Earth. I think he sold 17 million copies of the book. And he's called the grandfather of modern prophecy. And I said, tell me the most amazing thing. Give me one statement.
1: Okay,
0: that's the amazing thing.
1: That's our teaser. That's our teaser as we take our final break, and you will tell us what Hal Lindsey told you when we come back. But Perry Stone is with us this hour. I'm David Warren, your host. And by the way, the Manifest TV program that Perry hosts is available on the website perrystone.tv, also on YouTube, but Perry's got his own website for that, perrystone.tv. And the new book that we have talked about so far, Children of the Apocalypse, Protocols for Flourishing Spiritually and Practically in the Last Days, that's available wherever books are sold. Again, the author, today's guest, Perry Stone, Children of the Apocalypse. And you can also get a copy and find out more about today's guest on his website, perrystone.org. I'm going to take a quick break and be back with some final words from our very special guest, Perry Stone.
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1: Perry Stone is with us today. He and his son, Jonathan, have written this new book, Children of the Apocalypse. And we're going to have Perry back and talk in depth about the protocols for flourishing spiritually and practically in the last days. 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That is in the book as well. The book is available wherever books are sold and on the website perrystone.org for an autographed copy and lots of other ministry materials there. Again, if you're liking what you're hearing today, you can really enjoy Perry online at perrystone.tv. And we were talking before the break, Perry, about what made you so interested in eschatology, that this is really the main focus of your ministry at this time. You were telling us a story about Hal Lindsey, but I wanted to just tell you that you mentioned a name in one of your videos that I had not thought about in a long time. He used to be a regular guest on this show, and his name was Grant Jeffrey. And I thought, I've not heard that name in so long. So thanks for mentioning him.
0: Grant was a personal friend, and we did a lot of preaching and teaching together at the International Prophetic Conference, which was Ray Brubaker back in the day. And I was very sad that he went home to be with the Lord. He was a great writer, and you could learn a lot, you know, with him. I remember being, though, we were on the previous broadcast, we mentioned this. I remember being with Hal Lindsey, and Hal wrote The Late Great Planet Earth. So he was like the granddad of modern-day prophecy. That's what people identified him as, in a very respectful way. So we were at a table, and we were just really discussing events and how they were tying into things. And I said, Hal, let me ask you a question. When you wrote Late Great Planet Earth, and you know, you're like the granddaddy of this movement that we're now in, what was the most amazing thing to you about prophecy, or about what you know about prophecy? And I thought he was maybe going to give me some revelation or something he just recently saw. Here's what he said.

0: He said, the greatest thing I have seen in my lifetime is to be able to write about something that's going to happen, but live long enough to see it happen. And that really sunk in with me, because I thought about just imagine, for example, if you could be the prophet Isaiah, and Israel's blossoming like a rose, just like he said, Israel's filling the world with fruit. The Jews are returning from four corners of the world, north, south, east, and west. But imagine if you could be one of those prophets and could actually be alive on the planet and watch firsthand what you wrote 2,600 years ago, bam, one after the other, bam, one after the other, coming to pass. And, you know, even Jesus made a statement, I'll paraphrase it, where he was talking to his disciples, and he said, many of the men of old, or the prophets, would have loved to have been alive to see what you're seeing right now. And I think sometimes we in the body of Christ, we can get overwhelmed. You know, we're in an information age, and, I mean, for example, YouTube has, I think, 16 to 17 billion with a B videos. So it can get overwhelming, and you can actually get information overload, where maybe you're looking at a subject and up pops 100 videos on the subject. And I think sometimes that you can get such an overload of information that you're not really, really understanding. You're not getting it to the point where it's now gripping your heart and spirit to say, wait a minute, God has allowed me to live long enough right now to see these things. And the second thing is, God has allowed me to be born at this time because God has entrusted me with the generation I'm living in. I used to complain like I wasn't born in the healing revival. I would hear these stories, and I would hear my dad tell stories about the 1940s and 50s sitting under these tents and great miracles that they saw, Thea Jones or Roberts or whoever. And, you know, he was an eyewitness of that. And I used to think, man, I was born at the wrong time. I should have been born back then. Retrospect, I now realize that the Lord had me come at this time because of the curiosity that I would have in the future, in knowing it or understanding it or being able to share it with people. And so those who are listening to me by radio right now, listen to David and I talk, I want you to understand the significance of you being alive at this moment. Don't ever curse the time. Don't ever curse the season. Don't ever say to yourself, well, I wish I wasn't here, I wish I was gone, or I wish I was in heaven. Here's why. Because God has kept you alive for this moment. My son, for example, is 36 years of age, Jonathan. And when Jonathan was born, I could tell that he had a very keen intellect. He would ask me questions at 5 and 6 years of age that normally would be questions that an adult would figure out or they would be wanting to know. Mm-hmm. And it just really, it just really, really stunned me, some of the things he would say. And we were talking the other day, and I said, you know, son, the enemy tried to take you out with drugs and alcohol. You ended up in a hospital. You could have died. And he said, Dale, why do you think God spared me, really? And I said, well, if you look at your writing and you look at your curiosity about the times and how you do have a gift of God showing you how all this fits together, do you have to even question why the Lord kept you alive and he preserved you through this time? There is a, if I can say it this way, there is a special grace that's given to people that the Lord, whether it's men or women or children or young people or whatever, that God has raised them up to do a specific work. Now, on the flip side of the coin,
1: Perry, we have 2 minutes.
0: When Satan's kingdom begins to discern that a man or woman or a young person has the hand of the Lord upon them, I tell you, Satan's kingdom will do everything in its ability or power to try to ensnare, trap, hinder, he doesn't have the keys of death and hell anymore. We know that. But make his best attempt to bring that person to silence, because the voice is the threat. What comes out of the mouth of people who have an anointing for this season, Satan makes a threat assessment on those voices. And what he'll do is he tries to create a situation. Sometimes it's through people. It can be through angry people, disgruntled people, people who disagree with what's being taught. But he will try to raise up someone or something to block the avenue and the road and the path the person is on from reaching the destination of global influence or the destination of national influence, where they have the ear of people to listen to what they have to say. So when you go through an attack, David, like if the station goes through an attack, or you go through an attack in ministry, or if there's pastors listening, please understand there is always a threat assessment that the kingdom of darkness makes. You know, I was thinking about Pharaoh's daughter finding Moses, you know. I mean, Pharaoh's out there trying to kill all the Hebrew children because the time has come that the deliverer is going to be born, and Satan knows it. Same thing with the New Testament, with them wanting to kill Jesus, kill all the babies under 2 years of age, because this is King of the Jews. So the enemy makes a threat assessment with the information that is available to him. He says, this church is growing too fast.
1: Right.
0: This minister has too much influence in the community. He's getting the ear of the people. And so that's why a lot of times leadership, whether it's pastors, evangelists, teachers, whatever fivefold ministry they're in, this is sometimes why leadership deals with or goes through attacks, is because they have now been viewed under the microscope of a threat assessment, and anything to silence the voice is anything to hurt the integrity of the person, to where people will no longer listen to the person. And that's why we have to be careful. You know, the body of Christ has to be careful. For example, when you view social media and you see people attacking ministers, and I've seen ministers attacked for things, first of all, that were totally ridiculous.
1: Brother Perry.
0: And I've seen them attacked for things that I knew for a fact were not true. Totally
1: right.
0: For a fact.
1: Brother Perry, we are out of time. I cannot wait until part two, because we're really scratching the surface. One of the protocols you mentioned in the book before we close is you encourage people to be hedge makers, to pray a hedge of protection.
0: Yeah.
1: Whether it's around your child, your grandchild, your church, your pastor, your congregation. So all of this information is in the new book, Children of the Apocalypse, by today's very special guest, Perry Stone. I have asked him to come back. He said he will, so we'll put that on the books for soon. But this book, Children of the Apocalypse, is available wherever books are sold. And Perry, you will give a signed copy if somebody orders through the ministry, at least soon after.
0: If they want to order at perrystone.org, we'll get you a signed copy. Sure will.
1: Perry, you're awesome, and I can't wait for part two.
0: Thank you, brother.
1: I loved every minute of this. Well, for Perry Stone,
0: amen.
1: I'm David Warren, and it's been another great roadshow.
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2: We're so glad you're with us today. We believe this will be an important time in your life. 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Jeannie and John care about the challenges you're facing and the dreams and goals you have. So expect God's power to move and do a great work as Jeannie ministers and prays with you. 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
3: I'm so honored that you have joined me. This is Jeannie Alcott. I don't know if you ever speak in front of groups, but if you do much of it, you begin to realize there are good things to adapt in your speaking to help the people understand the idea you're conveying, so they get the full impact of it. One thing a speaker sometimes can do is to insert a pause in what they're saying. That can cause the listener to be more attentive. Well, sometimes we need a pause in our life. To pause means to be still. We need to be still before God. Pause before Him so we can understand what He's saying to us. We become more attentive. One of the times when we must do this is when we cannot figure out what's going on. We don't have clarity. We're not sure of the outcome and what steps we should take. Those are the times we need to pause. Pause before God. Then He can help us see victory. Sometimes without that pause, we go ahead of Him. And oh my, then the trouble comes. It can be so regretful. And we know that, but you see, it's hard to be still when your emotions are stirred up about something. I think of how my husband John described how it feels. He just had several days to make a very important decision. It was over a weekend. Well, by the time Monday came, we were tired of thinking about it and talking about it. Our emotions were high. John said it disrupted the whole weekend. He had been offered another position in his company at that time, and he was required to give management an answer by Monday. So he came home Thursday night and we talked about it. Of course, we prayed, we sought God, we weighed all the pros and cons of if he went into that new position, we read the Word of God, and we submitted to Him so we would do His will. But one of the most important times we spent was being still, pausing before God before we proceeded. Pause before you proceed. There are more mistakes made by proceeding under pressure. You know how it happens. The pressure comes and we feel pressure to proceed, then we do. But John and I knew how critical it was that we not make a misstep. It could affect every aspect of our life. Plus, there just isn't anything more important than doing the will of God and pleasing Him. So as the weekend began to wind down, the way became more and more obvious. That wasn't the right position for John. It would create conditions that would prevent him from fulfilling all God had for him in his heart. So he went in that Monday and did a great job of explaining to management why he was turning down the position. Tough thing to do. But it isn't so tough when you know you have the favor and direction of God. No doubt we can feel pressure to proceed and do something. But hear this, without pausing before God, you can't have power. When you do pause before God, you have power. So you can either proceed without power or proceed with power. That ever-critical pause before God will give you the knowledge and the courage and the strength you need so you can do the right thing. A great Bible example of this is King Jehoshaphat. He was king of Judah at a time when the Moabites, the Ammonites, and some otherites joined forces to make war on him. His Secret Service came to him and said that a huge force was on its way to fight them. Then they added, "There is no time to waste. Pressure." They're saying, "Do something now, O King, or we won't have victory. We'll be defeated." The same types of words we hear when we must respond to events or conditions. So, of course, this shook up Jehoshaphat. But instead of ordering all the troops to get ready and sending a fear message among the people and reacting, Jehoshaphat paused. Before he proceeded, he paused before God. The scripture gives these simple words. 2 Chronicles 20 says, Jehoshaphat prayed. He assembled the people of Judah and they paused to pray. And in that prayer, the king admitted to God, "We do not know what to do, but our eyes are upon you." All we need to say to God is, "I don't know what I can do, but I am pausing before you before I proceed. I'm coming to you and I'm still in your presence. I believe you will show me what must be done so I can have victory." The king was saying that to God. He knew they were helpless before that vast horde of enemies coming against them. And because the people paused to know the will of God, he answered. The word came that the people were not to be afraid or dismayed at the great multitude. That war belonged to God. He would take care of it. So what should they do? God said the next day they were to go down and take their position before the enemy and stand still. Be still before him, and they would see victory. Oh, but that's tough. You're facing the enemy, and you're supposed to be still? Inside, you're anything but still. You may be afraid, dismayed, shook up, perturbed, angry. But God says to be still and fear not, because he is with you. When the people heard the word, they praised him and did just what he said. They got up the next morning, marched into the area where the enemy was coming, and Jehoshaphat said to the people, "Believe in the Lord your God, and you shall be established. Believe and remain steadfast to his prophets, and you shall prosper." He's saying, if you'll be still and believe, you'll be established in victory, and you will prosper in it. Believe. They must believe what God had said. You see, for us to have the ability to pause in the face of the problem and seek God, it takes faith. We must believe he is going to give us victory. Otherwise, we would be in a panic and proceeding ahead of him. If the people of Judah had gone out right away, they would have been ahead of God, and he would not have been with them. But because they paused before they proceeded, he promised he would be by their side and they would have victory. The people believed the king and what he said, so they began to sing and praise God. Hey, when you're facing tough times, singing and praising God can release so much out of your spirit, so much fear and anguish, and it releases into your spirit peace and joy and confidence. When the people did that, it caused God to set ambushes against the enemy. They got so confused, they began destroying one another. The different enemies literally killed themselves. And Judah went out among all the dead troops and carried off the plunder of equipment and garments and valuables. How different that story could have been. Instead of having a great victory and receiving blessing and reward, they could have been destroyed by the enemy. It pays to pause before you proceed. Just tell yourself that when you're facing something so difficult and you don't know what you can do. As Jehoshaphat said, "We don't know what we can do, God, but our eyes are upon you." He didn't allow anyone to pressure him into proceeding out of God's timing, so he experienced a great victory. Many people have been to the place where they didn't feel right about proceeding, but they were pressured and went ahead of God. I was hearing the story that a famous gospel singer tells of how this happened to her. She was describing how in her younger years she was pressured to sign a contract. It's even more difficult when we're pressured in our younger years because sometimes we haven't quite got the hang of knowing how to be still. We don't have a lot of experience in hearing the Spirit guide us. So as a young woman, when she was in a room and the music performance contract was before her and her family to sign, she just couldn't pick up the pen and do it. She didn't feel right inside. She was shaken. So she wanted to pause before she proceeded. But the pressure was there. Family members couldn't understand why. It seemed to be a great opportunity, but she kept saying she didn't feel right about it. She even began to weep because she wasn't sure what she should do. But because of the pressure, she proceeded and signed the contract. Years after that, reflecting on that time, she said it turned out to be the worst years of her life until that contract was complete. She now understands how to pause and hear the Spirit of God. and not allow anyone to pressure her to proceed before God is ready for her to proceed. We can avoid so much pain by pausing, and that's a good word. Avoid pain by pausing before you proceed. God will be faithful to give you a good plan. So if you pause before you proceed, you will follow God's plan. You don't have to worry about not knowing what you can do. As he told Jehoshaphat, he will be with you when you proceed in his plan. He'll stop the enemy and provide a way for you to follow the right way. And I know it takes guts. It was hard for Judah and King Jehoshaphat to stand before the enemy that could destroy them. It was hard for John and me to know what we must do and turn down that position. But when you know you have God and you recognize the Spirit, then you can do it. You can be still before what is facing you, and that is when you'll see victory. Are you ready to pause? We are pausing in this moment to pray. You face times when you must know what you can do. So we're coming before God and believing he will show you the way and provide the victory when you follow him. We're expecting some great things to happen from this time of prayer. Let's pray. Yes, Father, we are expecting some great things to happen as we pray before you, as we pause before you. We're pausing to hear your Spirit and what you want to speak to my dear friend. And now your words are beginning to flow, for you are saying, "When I heard your cry for my guidance, I came to your side. You will not go through this without my comfort and strength and peace, for my Spirit within you will provide all you need." Nothing and no one can pressure you out of the protection of your God when you come to me. So I am receiving your prayer. I am receiving your desire to follow my way, and it pleases my heart. Therefore, you will be able to see the victory I have prepared, for I have prepared a great victory for you. No need to be distraught or fear. You are in a good position. Your Father God says you are in a position of victory. Thank you, God. We allow your Spirit to show us the way. We are before you, and we know you won't fail us. We believe this in the name of Jesus. Amen. God said you're in a position of victory. That's because we paused before him before you proceeded, so he can show you the way. And he has sent John and me here to pray by your side, to stand in faith together. So tell us from where the pressure is coming. What must you decide? Or are you facing some kind of enemy? When we hear from you, we pray and intercede. We speak the word of God over you. We also want to write to you. We believe God gives us the words from his Spirit to impart to you. So let us hear from you. Okay, here's our spiritual power line. Keep speaking these words out from a heart of faith. God will receive them and can fulfill them. So keep saying, "I see my victory. I see my victory." Hallelujah. We want to help you see that victory. So be sure to hear this entire message from God. Just request, "Be still and see victory." We'll send you all five parts of it and the prayer times. Each part is 15 minutes, and that word that God just gave us will be on there. It's offer number AM899. That's 899. 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One of those is that the Word of Power messages are available there, even ones that have been archived. Also, I write a devotional and prayer for you each week. 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On that website, we have a sense of coming together as believers so we can strengthen one another. We have so much help to give you. 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We send it out each week. And now I look forward to being with you tomorrow in God's presence. This is Jeannie Alcott. God bless you.
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4: 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On today's program, Joyce will be teaching from her series, Joy and Enjoyment. There is a way to enjoy everything we do, even while driving in traffic or cleaning up the house. 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
5: Listen, make your mind up right now that you are not going to be a grouchy, grumpy old person. The older I get, the funnier I intend to be. I had a good laugh last week, and so did my kids. I was praying over my food, and I said, "Thank you, Joyce, for this food I'm about to receive." My son said, "We better get you some counseling if you're praying to yourself." Laugh at yourself. Don't get so mad at every little mistake that you make. Amen? I think God laughed at that. The way I arrange my mind, it's a decision I make every morning when I wake up. I have a choice. I can spend the day in bed recounting the difficulties that I have with the different parts of my body that no longer work, or I can get out of bed and be thankful for the ones that do work. Each day is a gift, and as long as my eyes open, I will focus on the new day and all the happy memories I have stored away just for this time in my life. I love that. Love it, love it, love it. Dave and I talk often about the early days of the ministry and how hard we worked and the little tiny meetings that we had and, oh my gosh, and dreaming of this day, hoping to see the day. I remember when I was just believing that just, God, if just 100 people will show up today. And that took years. And, you know, it was hard sometimes to hang on to that dream. And there were a jillion times when I wanted to quit. But that's exactly what the devil wants you to do. Can I tell you, it does not take any courage to quit. Anybody can do that. But only strong people can hang on to your dreams when there's nothing, no reason to make you ever think that it would come to pass except what God has put in your heart. Amen. Now, another thing that we have floating around on the inside of us that I personally think is one of the most important things, motives. God is not nearly as concerned with what we do as why we do it. And I want to add that if no matter what you're doing, if you're doing it for the wrong reason, you cannot enjoy your life. Only works done with right motives will be rewarded or be satisfying. Matthew 6, 1 through 7. Yes, I said 7 verses. Be careful not to practice your righteousness in front of others to be seen by them. It doesn't mean that people can't see you doing good works, but it means if you do them on purpose in front of them to be seen by them, guess what? you have no reward. You get no reward. So when you give to the needy, do not announce it with trumpets, as the hypocrites do in the synagogues and on the streets, to be honored by others. Truly, I tell you, they have received their reward in full already. But when you give to the needy, don't let your left hand know what your right hand is doing. What does that mean? I believe that even after we do something really good for somebody, we're not even supposed to sit around and think about how good we were. Amen. I read one book a long time ago that says love stays in the shadows until it's needed. Then it steps out and does its work and goes back into the shadows, waiting for the next opportunity. When you give to the needy, don't let your left hand know what your right hand is doing, so that your giving may be in secret. Then your Father who sees what is done in secret will reward you openly. Do you know how hard it is to do something really good for somebody and nobody know it but you and God? You know why? Because the flesh craves credit. It just wants a little pat, a little nod. Now, I've told this story before, but it's been a while since I've told it, so if you've heard it again, I don't apologize. You just probably need to hear it now. Probably this has been over 30 years ago, and I'm glad to be able to say that, but it wasn't yesterday. But anybody here remember those days when these big Jesus, rhinestone Jesus pens were popular? How many of you ever had a rhinestone Jesus pen? Come on, there's only three of us in here that old. Lord, help me. Anyway, they were a big thing. And so I was in the nail shop one day getting my nails done, and there was somebody else in there getting theirs done, and they were talking about being a nurse in a hospital and how hard it was to see people in such bad shape and not even be able to talk to them about God because it was against hospital policy. And so I had this thought that was from God. Give her that bright, shiny pen you wear and tell her that if she'll wear that on her uniform, even when she leans over patients and they see the name Jesus, it'll bless them and help them. But I felt like I was supposed to do it in secret, and I didn't know how in the world I was going to do that since there was a girl there working on me. And lo and behold, the girl working on me said, oh, you know what, Joyce, I just ran out of a product here that I need. I'm going to have to run next door to the supply house and get it. So God opened up the door for me to get no attention. He made a way for him to get all the glory. And so I sat there while that girl was gone, wrestling with myself about whether to do it now or to wait until the girl came back. And I'd like to tell you I did the right thing, but I didn't. I sat there and waited, and I even told myself, it might really bless her to see my generosity, you know. Might be a good example to her. And so she came back, and when I got finished, I took the pen, and I took it over to the girl, and I said, I want you to have this. I felt like God told me that if you would just wear it on your uniform and you blah, blah, blah. And everybody, I got just exactly what I wanted. Oh, that is so nice. You are so kind. That is so sweet. And as I walked out the door to go to my car, I heard the Lord whisper in my heart, I hope you enjoyed that, Joyce, because that's all the reward you're getting. Anybody else here ever done anything like that? Of course. Well, thank God that was 35 years ago. Motives are so important. And when you pray, don't be like the hypocrites, for they love to pray standing in the synagogues and on the street corners to be seen by others. Truly, I tell you, they have received the reward in full. You know, I'll be honest, even when I'm praying corporate prayers in these meetings and praying for you guys, I had to learn not to be concerned about what you thought about the eloquence of my prayer, but to keep my eyes really on Jesus and listening for what he wants me to say and not be up here trying to impress you. I don't want to lose my reward. Come on, how many of you don't want to lose your reward? But when you pray, go into your room, close the door, pray to your Father who is unseen, then your Father who sees what is done in secret will reward you. And when you pray, don't keep on babbling like pagans. I love this. For they think they'll be heard because of their many words. Yeah, I could tell some stories, but I don't have time. Many people do right things, but they do them with a wrong motive. And if you do a right thing with a wrong motive, you're not going to have joy in doing it. Come on, I know how many of you are getting hungry. Who's thinking about that coffee you're going to get? I am. Conscience. I think it's funny, you know, we do these Instagram posts and they count the number of hits you get or likes you get. I kind of wish that stuff wasn't even on there because if the numbers are high, you feel great. And if they're low, you wonder what's wrong. But I've noticed something that's really interesting. Sometimes the numbers will be real high and sometimes they'll be real low. And last week, my numbers were really low, but I was teaching on conscience. I mean, I can see a direct correlation to how many hits I get by what I'm teaching on. I've also noticed that I get more hits if I'm wearing something really pretty. I'm gonna stick around and see this outfit. Listen, you're better off listening to the importance of keeping a clean conscience than you are listening to how you can get what you want. I mean, it discourages me because the things that people should care about, they're not that interested in, and the things that are going to get them what they want, they love, but you're still not gonna be happy if you get everything you want if you don't have these other things straightened out. You cannot enjoy your life if you're not living before God with a clean conscience. And that means you either obey God to start with, or you disobey, then you go through the guilt, the condemnation, then you got a guilty conscience, and hopefully you're smart enough to repent. But even if you do, you've got to have a strong enough faith to believe you're forgiven and to then not have a guilty conscience. It's really much easier just to do what God says to start with. Like I've found out, it's easier not to get mad than to get really mad and try to get over it. Amen? Paul said, I always strive to keep my conscience clear before God and man. That means even if you got a little nagging feeling that you said something to somebody that you shouldn't have said, the quickest, best way to solve that is to just go right back to him and say, listen, I'm sorry about what I said. Would you forgive me?
6: Joy allows us to remain stable through hard times, and so much of life is how we decide to look at it. We don't have to dread doing ordinary tasks like laundry and grocery shopping. We can enjoy everything. Please know God wants us to enjoy our lives. It's actually a major part of his plan for us. Romans 14:17 says that the kingdom of God is righteousness, peace, and joy in the Holy Spirit.
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12: Hello, Jerry Zirkel here again today. We're so glad to have you along, and this is my finest hour, I'm telling you. God is a good God. I like to tell that to everybody. God is your answer. Through Christ, He's more than enough. He's El Shaddai, the all-sufficient, more than enough God. And greater is He. Because when you got born again, He moved in. Old things passed away. What was that old thing? That old sin nature. Everybody said, "Well, I'm only a sinner saved by grace." Oh, no, I'm not. I used to be a sinner, but now I got saved by grace. I'm His favorite son. And don't get mad because I'm not the only one, but I'm telling you, greater is He that's in me than he that is in the world. People say, "Well, that was just a hunch. That's a coincidence." No, it might even sound like your wife, but God is speaking. He said, "My sheep hear my voice, and a stranger they will not follow."

We know we've passed from death to life, and we love our brothers deep inside. Love is giving more and never keeping score. The kind of love that seeketh not its own. I got that new kind of love, and it's not being pumped up. It's flowing. There's a new kind of love now flowing. It's the love of Jesus in my heart. Those who know me well now can plainly tell. There's a new kind of love. People know the difference. They know the difference. The only Bible some of them ever seen was you.

Bible talks about three heavens. Paul the Apostle said, the heavens where we breathe the air and the birds fly, and then there's a heaven where the stars and the planets are. Then there's a heaven where God lives. And one of these days, we're going to go stepping through the clouds.

Bible says to be absent from the body is to be in the presence of God. I don't think it's going to take all day. I mean, I believe it's absent the minute your old blood pump stops. I believe your spirit man leaves. Because you can't live on the planet Earth without this Earth suit, which was supplied by everything after its kind, your mom and dad. But I do believe the Bible talks that he said, I knew you before you was in your mother's womb, told that to Jeremiah the prophet. So I kind of get a hint that our spirit man was with God. And when there was a place in the earth prepared and the permission, God come through the doorway to the sheepfold. The sheepfold, I believe, is the earth. The doorway into this earth is a woman. And anybody who comes any other way than by the doorway is a thief and a robber. He's describing the devil stole his authority from Adam and Eve, but he did not come by the way of a woman.

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1: Jesus left the earth from the Mount of Olives, and he's never been on the earth since. Many men have seen visions of him. But Jesus now is in a glorified body, and if you can see him on the earth, it's called the discerning of spirits. You're seeing into the spirit realm. John on the Isle of Patmos was in the spirit on the Lord's day, and Jesus appeared. They put him out there on Patmos to kill him, drive him crazy. But he was in the spirit. That means he was ministering to the Lord in the spirit. And Jesus appeared. Well, available to you too.

I was clearing a piece of property one day, and a man come up and asked me, he was building a church, and he said, asked me about what I believed. He said, you mean to, you're telling me the only way you can get to heaven is through Jesus, huh? And he was a preacher of some kind. I said, yeah, that's what I believe, according to the Bible. And he said, I have to think on that. You don't want to think on it too long. Absence never makes the heart grow fonder, they say, in the world. So take heed, my brother.

0: Yeah, I've told you the truth, the whole truth, and nothing but the truth. You don't get there because you're good looking. You don't get there because you're good. And you don't go to hell because you're bad. You go to heaven because Jesus is your Savior. You confessed Him as your Lord, and He took you just as you were. And His blood washed you white as snow. You don't go to hell because you're bad. You go to hell because you don't have Jesus as your Savior. So take heed, my brother. You better think about it twice. He's the perfect truth, the resurrection, and the light. And there is none before the Lord, and none comes after Him. He's Alpha and Omega, the beginning and the end.
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0: Concepts of Faith broadcast. 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And now, here's Charles Capps.
1: You read the prayer that Jesus prayed in the 17th chapter of John. He said, I finished the work you gave me to do. What do you mean he's finished the work? He hadn't even gone to the cross, hadn't died yet. But as far as he was concerned, he had. He'd made a decision and a commitment to it, and he was calling it done. Can you see that? Well, it makes a difference when you can understand that. You see, if you can understand what you know about that, it opens up other truths of the Bible. And that's the reason Jesus got so much criticism and so much flack from the religious people of that day. They had no earthly idea of how he was talking or what principles he was going by because he crossed their religious tradition. But the kingdom of God has come to the earth. Now just stay with me, it'll turn out all right. Jesus teaching his disciples to pray. In Matthew, the 6th chapter, he said, pray this way, our Father which art in heaven, hallowed be thy name. Thy kingdom come, thy will be done in earth as it is in heaven. Now, he taught his disciples to pray that way. Now, somebody the other night said to me, well, now Jesus taught us to pray this prayer. No, Jesus didn't teach us to pray that prayer. He taught his disciples to pray that prayer. That is an Old Testament prayer. That is not a New Testament prayer. We don't pray that prayer today because the kingdom has already come.
2: Amen.
1: It has been set up in the hearts of men. It is a spiritual kingdom. It is no less powerful than that kingdom that will be set up in the New Jerusalem. It is part of the same kingdom, but it is a different manifestation of that kingdom. It is capable of supplying every human need that you have on the face of this earth through the kingdom of God. And the Word of God is the seed that will produce in that kingdom. That's why Jesus spent so much time talking about sowing seed, reaping a harvest, and teaching us how the kingdom would work. Now someone said, well, no, he was talking about the kingdom in the New Jerusalem. Well, now, you have to follow the scripture through the Bible, you see. In Mark, the 9th chapter, the first verse says that he said, Jesus said, some of you standing here will not taste death till you see the kingdom of God come with power. So see, that locates, that gives you the intent of the kingdom that Jesus was referring to. Now, when you understand that he's referring to a kingdom that was going to be set up in the hearts of men and women that were born again, it was capable of giving you everything you have need of in this life through the kingdom of God. Now, sometimes people say, oh, you're just teaching us that we're self-sufficient within ourselves. Oh, no. The reason it works is because God the Father, the Son, and the Holy Ghost dwells in there. That's what makes it work. Jesus dwells in you in the person of the Holy Spirit. And he said, if you keep my word, we'll come and make our abode with you. We'll come and make our abode with you. You know what he's actually saying? He's saying, if you'll keep my word, you have started a lifestyle inside you that is fit for God to live in. Now, boy, that's strong. He said, we'll just pack up and move in if you'll keep my word. We'll dwell inside you, wall to wall, Holy Ghost. Oh. Hallelujah. Supply every need that you have. The kingdom is within. Now, he said, pray the kingdom come, the will of God be done. Now, that has to be the will of God, that it be on earth as it is in heaven, or Jesus wouldn't have taught his disciples to pray that way. So just stop and ask yourself, how is it in heaven? No lack up there, is there? It's a healthy place up there. No sickness up there. No disease up there. That is the will of God for the earth, for the planet earth. That has always been the will of God for this planet. It was that way until Satan came in. When Satan leaves, sickness will go with him. That ought to tell us something. But you see, you have people that believe, well, you know, if it wasn't God's will, why, these things wouldn't be happening. Well, let me ask you something. Is it God's will that any should perish? No. The Bible says not God's will that any should perish, but all should come to repentance. But are there any perishing?

0: Certainly they are. The Bible says Christ died for the sinner. But all sinners are not saved, are they? See, you have to make a decision. You have to have knowledge of that, and then you have to act on it. So the kingdom of God came and was set up in the hearts of men. And then in the 13th chapter here, Jesus is telling you how this kingdom works. And he says, the sower soweth the word. Now, you know, there's a principle involved here. I know that he's talking about speaking the word, sowing the word to get people saved. But it doesn't stop there. It works in all other areas of life. And you sow that word. You sow the seed for what you need. See, I was a farmer for nearly 30 years before I went into the full-time ministry. And I guess maybe I can understand these things a little easier than some people. But if you're going to raise corn, you've got to have a seed. Now, the Apostle Paul says concerning his ministry in 2 Corinthians, the first chapter, he says, my preaching to you was not yea and nay, but my preaching was yes and amen. And he said, all the promises of God are yes and amen. Now, what's he saying? He's saying that God has already said yes to every promise in this new covenant before you ever ask him. God's already told you the answer is yes. Now, you often hear people say, well, God always answers prayer, but sometimes he says yes and sometimes he says no. Well, that is true to a certain extent. Depends on what you ask. Now, Jesus said it this way, if you abide in me and my words abide in you, ask what you will and it shall be done. Now, he didn't say, if you abide in me, ask what you will. See, we'd all had it made if he'd said that. He said, if you abide in me and my words abide in you. Now, notice in there he didn't say a thing about God's will, did it? As far as saying it has to be the will of God, but yet God's will is involved in that. You know why? Because his word is involved in it. Because if his word abides in you, his will abides in you. And you know what the will of God is from his word. So therefore, you wouldn't be asking for something you know that was against the will of God. If you got it from a promise, now here's what I want to show you. If you got the seed from the word, you couldn't be out of the will of God. I mean, it's his word for it. I mean, how could it be wrong to ask for something that God has already given you? Somebody said, yes, but it might not be God's will for you to prosper. Well, then he ought not to put it in his word. I mean, somebody said, it may not be the banker's will for you to plant corn. Well, he ought not have given me the seed or the money to buy the seed, you know. God's already said yes to it. Now, we're just following the Holy Ghost here. I don't know where this thing's going, but the Holy Ghost does. You see, if you understand that God has already said yes to all of his promises of the new covenant before you ever ask him, he's more interested in you having it because he's already given it to you. It's not a matter of you talking God into it. It's a matter of you entering into it by faith. You enter into grace through faith. That's the only way you can enter into grace. Now, the only place that you could get faith to believe God for one of these promises to come true in your life is from the promise itself. That's the only place you can get Bible faith is from the Bible. Can you see that? So then, if it was not the will of God and you did not have Scripture for it, it would be impossible for you to have Bible faith for it. You couldn't possibly have Bible faith for something you did not have Scripture for. I get amused at the faith critics. They say, well, y'all just making God a big slot machine in the sky. They're afraid we're going to bankrupt God with our faith. Well, faith has a built-in control system. You see, John said, beloved, if our hearts condemn us not, then we have confidence in him. Whatsoever we ask of him, we receive of him, because we keep his commandments and do those things which are pleasing in his sight. But you see, if you ask for something that you know is not the will of God, then you'll have a spiritual heart attack. Your heart will condemn you. and your faith won't work. It'll shut it down. It's just like overheating the circuit breaker. It'll just pop. It won't work. You can't use faith to get something that God didn't want you to have. If you can't find it in the Scripture, you can't have Bible faith for it. Now, you know, there might be certain things that you could find a principle that would carry over into the thing you're talking about, but here's the thing I want you to see. God can never say no to something He's already said yes to. Amen. If you have the faith to believe it. Now listen to me. If you have the Bible faith from the Word of God, it is the substance of the thing, and it's impossible for God to say no to what He's already said yes to. Amen. Y'all still out there? You go home. Amen. Now I'm going to make another statement that's kind of strong, but it's true. It's impossible to pray the prayer of faith if you don't know the will of God. Be impossible for you to pray in faith about something that you don't know what God's will is. And that's where most of us miss it. We pray too quick before we get the knowledge and understanding of the Word. Amen. Can you say amen?
1: Amen? I appreciate so much you joining us for the Concepts of Faith broadcast today. Now, before I leave the broadcast, let me remind you, our offer all of this week will be CD offer number 7131. It's entitled, Jesus, the Seed of Righteousness, a single CD for $8 plus $3 postage and handling, a total of $11. That's offer number 7131, Jesus, the Seed of Righteousness. You remember in John, the 15th chapter, Jesus said, I am the true vine, my Father is the husbandman. Husbandman means farmer. So His Father is a farmer. So God is a farmer, and He knows how to plant what He needs. When He wanted righteousness back in the earth after the fall of man, He instigated a farm program to plant His Son in the earth and to bring forth righteousness in this planet. Every branch, He said, in me beareth fruit. Now, notice that He says in verse 5, I am the vine, and ye are the branches. He that abideth in me, and I in him, the same bringeth forth much fruit. For without me you can do nothing. So God is a farmer. He knows how to produce what He needs. When Eve sinned and Adam committed high treason, turned the earth lease over to the enemy, then God had a problem on His hands. So He planted the seed of righteousness in the earth. Jesus was the seed that He planted. In Galatians, the 3rd chapter, it tells us Christ has redeemed us from the curse of the law, that the blessing of Abraham might come upon the Gentiles through Jesus Christ. Verse 16 says, Now to Abraham and his seed were the promises made. He saith, Not unto seeds as many, but seed as one, and to thy seed which is Christ. But in verse 29 says, If ye be Christ, then are ye Abraham's seed and heirs according to the promise. So Jesus was the firstborn among many brethren. You're the second born, third born, fourth born. Somewhere your number's in there if you've been born again. That's offer number 7131. 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

I waited patiently for the Lord, and he inclined unto me, and heard my cry. He brought me up also out of an horrible pit, out of the miry clay, and set my feet upon a rock. And he hath put a new song in my mouth, even praise unto our God.

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And it's encouraging all the way around. In fact, we got all the radio set to the station. And we just enjoy it thoroughly, the both of us. Thank you so much for this opportunity to let you know what we think.

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We magnify you, Jesus. We say thank you for this opportunity to receive of your good love. Sing this simple little song. I'll start out and you just follow after me.

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1: Hello, this is Jeannie Alcott. 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You can conquer and see your life become so much better. God bless you.

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